0: Hi, everyone. This is Mel Torme. Stick around because you're going to like the sound of Joe Riley.
1: 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Halo. 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It's me and you.

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Ryan Donovan here, inviting you to join me this Saturday morning from 6 until 10 a.m. for Moments to Remember with your song requests from the 50s, 60s, and 70s right here on 88.3 The Saint.

0: lot of people don't realize that change is a two-way street. You can come to us with 16 quarters, 8 dimes, and 4 nickels. We can give you a $5 bill. We can give you 5 singles. Or 2 singles, 8 quarters, and 10 dimes. You'd be amazed at the variety of options you have.
1: I was driving through Pennsylvania on the tollway, and to save time, I was using the exact change lanes. I had just run out of quarters, and I was getting a bit nervous when I spotted a sign for a citywide branch at the next exit. Let me tell you, it's a pretty good feeling.
0: I have had people come in with wrinkled $10 bills who want new crisp bills to put in birthday cards. And we can handle special requests like that, usually the same day.
2: I just returned from a business trip to London, and all the cash I had was a 5-pound note. Citywide wasn't able to convert it to dollars, but they did give me 4 guineas, 2 crowns, 4 shillings, and 10 pence.
0: All the time our customers ask us, how do you make money doing this? The answer is simple. Volume. That's what we do.

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Bass guitar, Gary Allen Dorsey. Wearing one of my old outfits, as you see there. Cut down a bit, but you know, I recognise it. Nothing misses my attention.

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3: 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It's time for your 88.3, The Saint. Compact Concert. Compact Concert. Now, let's go to Michael Bublé. Recorded live 2005, the Wilton Theater, Los Angeles.

0: Thank you. Thank you. Please. 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Thank you, guys.
1: Hello.
0: I had to get close to you. It is my great, great pleasure to introduce you to a great friend, our musical director, our pianist, Mr. Alan Chang. Alan and I, along with Amy Foster Gillis, wrote a beautiful song at that, I think they wrote the beautiful part of it. And I'd like to tell you about it. When I was a young boy, I used to do the lawn for my mom every Saturday. And I hated it, because I had one of those really crappy electric lawnmowers, you know what I'm talking about? And the only thing that got me through a big lawn, a two-hour lawn job, was that I would put my headphones on, and I would listen to Casey Kasem's Top 40 Countdown. And I'm telling you right now, it got me through. And I don't know who's listened to Casey Kasem's Top 40 Countdown. Okay, most of the people. So for those of you who don't know, it's a beautiful show, and he takes requests. He would say, "This is Casey Kasem. This is dedicated to Molly, who just lost her father." And I would be going, "Oh, here you go. And I promise you, the other day, I was listening to the radio, and Casey Kasem got to the number one song in the land with Michael Bublé's Home. And I went, "Oh!" Here it is. Thank you for making it number one.

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0: Albany. The opinions expressed on this program are of the host and their guests and do not necessarily reflect the opinions of WVCR, its management, Siena University, and its Board of Trustees.
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0: 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This is the One World Community Radio Show. I'm Ricky Hubert in New York, and this is a very special broadcast because South Africa, Kusi Veto is in Robben Island. Kusi, tell me what we're going to be talking about today.
1: Well, it's one of the programs that I'm so passionate about, where I started, I think, in 2016, where Bush Radio sent me to Robben Island, where we actually, Robben Island have this beautiful program, which they're calling it Spring School. In South Africa, we have 1 week of holidays. Usually it's in September, but now it's in October. So it's 1 week where kids are invited all over the country from different provinces. Mostly, they are invited via different museums where the Robben Island will do a call out. And then those museums sometimes will do competitions or will just invite individuals, potential leaders who are kids. So, yeah, that's why I'm here. So I'm here under Bush, actually on behalf of Bush Radio, to share the skills of media, you know. As I always tell them, I'm not here to teach them to be celebrities, but I'm here to teach them into be leaders in the media space, especially like radio, where they can tell stories for people that can't have a chance to, you know, to tell their stories around the world. So, yeah, and now I have a team, which every year I would have a team of people who choosing Radio 11.

0: elective. Actually, I didn't even ask them why they chose radio electives, but they hear they've been learning. It's the third day, right?
1: Yes.
0: Third day, they've been learning a lot, so you will get to know them. Can you hear me?
2: 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Let's have all these young leaders introduce themselves for all the people listening to this show.
3: 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My name is Mipona Khaswane. I'm from Lesotho and I go to a school called National University of Lesotho International School.
4: Hi, Mr. Richard. My name is Dlamini Thandolwethu. I'm from the Kingdom of Eswatini. I learn at Vulamasango High School.
5: Hi, Mr. Richard. My name is Mbongile. And my surname is Mtidiemba. I'm from Cape Town. I'm from a school named Desmond Bilo Dudu, and I'm happy to be here.
6: Oh. Hi, Mr. Richard. My name is Tatlo Jacobs from Free State. I'm representing Hopoleng Secondary School.
7: Hi, Mr. Richard. My name is Talwe Chikerema. I'm actually from Zimbabwe, but now I stay in Western Cape, and I came here with Bush Radio.
8: Hi, Mr. Richard. My name is Jesse Jack Magwara. I come from the Western Cape in West Bank, Delft. And yeah.
9: Hi, Mr. Richard. My name is Asanda Pride Mabaso. I'm from KZN representing Park Hill Secondary School.
10: Hi, Mr. Richard. My name is Mutilisi Makwane. I come from Lesotho and I attend a school called Nalis.
11: Hi, Mr. Richard. My name is Tafadzwa Mchazwana. I'm from Zimbabwe originally, but I'm currently based in Cape Town. I'm one of the Robben Island Museum's ambassadors. That means I'm a spring school ex-scholar.
0: How do you feel they're calling you Mr. Richard? They're making you older now.
2: I was just going to say that I think this should be a new thing. I think everyone who comes on this show should call me Mr. Richard. I love it. No, you could call me Ricky. It's fine. Don't worry about Mr. Richard. But when everybody did it, I said, oh my goodness, they're all so respectful. That's so wonderful. That's so nice. I'm just curious because, Kusi, you had mentioned about the radio elective. What got each of you guys invested in and interested in the radio elective?
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5: Hi, Simbongile Mtidiemba. I chose radio because it's basically like a thing of, I want to touch I want my voice to touch on so many different souls. 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
12: Hi, my name is Esri Durham. I didn't actually introduce myself earlier, but I'm from the Western Cape province and I'm representing Rocklands High. So I didn't really choose radio and podcast at first, but then I kind of got put into it. And the reason why I stayed is because I'm kind of learning a lot of things that I wouldn't normally learn outside. And I feel like I'm stepping out of my comfort zone and it's, you know, kind of interesting.
10: Hi, I'm Mitsubishi. I chose radio and podcast because I was just really testing new waters, but I'm staying because I can see that there's more to radio than just saying a bunch of words on the radio.
4: 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I was actually running away from the other electives, thinking that they are working, but only to find that it also in radio and podcast, we're also working, but I'm quite enjoying it.
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8: Hi, Richard. I chose radio and podcast because honestly, I like Metro FM. I thought we were actually going to meet up with Metro FM, but at the end of the day, it is what it is.
0: Damn, it's just cold.
11: I came to radio, I think, because of the reachability it has. As an agent of change that I am, I think I'll be able to reach more people. And also having a background in multimedia, I think radio was a skill that I was lacking.
0: So yeah, Richard, it's on you.
2: Tell us about the themes this year. So tell us about the themes that you guys, because as you're saying, there's a theme every year. Tell us about the theme this year that's going on at the Spring School in Robben Island.
10: I think that the team is really powerful for me. Nurturing future leaders starts with remembering. Remembering the stories, the struggles, and the lessons of those who came before us. Because memory gives meaning and meaning gives direction. Without that, we risk repeating the same mistakes.
7: Our team, Nurturing Future Leaders Through Memory and Meaning, and it's all about growing the kind of leadership that's rooted in truth, reflection, and purpose.
13: On Nurturing Future Leaders Through Memory and Meaning, the highlighted word memory could probably is how we can use leadership skills from the past, which benefited people from the past, and use them to be who we are today.
5: So nurturing future leaders through memory and meaning basically means that we have to touch on like how touch on youth, how youth and how youth can benefit from knowing the history of its country and getting to know the type of leaders they had. And yeah.
12: To touch on that, I feel like when they speak about the memory part, it would kind of mean like enriching the youth with the skills that our political leaders used during the past day to kind of use it currently now in today's world to persevere. And that's about it. Back to you, Richard.
2: They're already professionals. They're saying, and that's back to you. They already got it. They got what it takes. They're already professionals. And that's back to you in the studio. How do you guys take the themes of what the program is this year and put it into the podcast? Tell everybody a little about what you're working on this week.
7: Podcast. So this week we are actually doing something like we are taking the leaders in South Africa that was once prisoners here in Robben Island, the ones that are unknown yet. So we are actually presenting it to people out there so that they can be known.
8: And to add on that, we will be today, this week, we've been learning about the prisoners that went on unspoken, even though they contributed greatly upon the apartheid era that occurred in South Africa.
6: And also, Robben Island have taught us that in future, we need to have plans. In order to succeed those plans, we need to have apps where we could keep our information. What are we learning as future leaders, and what are we leaving behind?
11: And I think this is very much relevant to the theme that we're doing, because as these young ones are the future leaders of the next South Africa or the future, it is very, very, very much crucial for them to learn those lessons from those people. And it's not only the non-heroes that have got much valuable lessons. More of the unsung heroes are people that we resonate with because they live amongst our communities. Hence why what we're doing, I think, is crucial, because we're able to reach out to a lot of people and help out.
0: And again, if you have just tuned in now, you're listening to the One World Community Radio Program, which is a weekly international podcast co-produced by 89.5 FM Bush Radio, Cape Town, South Africa, 88.7 FM, HWRHU Radio Hofstra University, and 88.3 FM WRCT Pittsburgh, and also obviously this is a show where it touches especially with issues that are happening within the community. So this week I'm in Robben Island and I'm with the future leaders, as here in the island, as they calling it, Radio Elective.
2: I was going to have a question for our ambassador, if he's willing to speak on this. For listeners in the States who might not have the context behind why Robben Island is so important, can you explain that a little bit for people?
11: The reason why Robben Island sits at the crucial point of our history is because most of our struggle leaders were incarcerated there. So it is a place where the most crimes of apartheid were committed, on our olden leaders. And that's where most of the life lessons that we learn from them occurred here. I'm not sure if you know about this phrase, but we call this place a university of life, because there's a lot of mottos, a lot of quotes that came from here. And through the process of teaching, of each one teach one, people were able to learn a lot of things from what happened on Robben Island. If I can give an example, most of them, when they came to this prison, they're not educated. But due to the Each One Teach One program, they were able to educate themselves up and do most of them when they left the matric and whatsoever. So it's quite crucial that there's those small lessons, which happens to be small lessons to other people, but to us as the upcoming leaders, we can implement them. We implement them in the current present, in the present future, in the present tense that we now, and be able to breed a new breed of leadership, which is more stronger and that fights for the social injustices. An example is me. I've been in the program before, and I'm back right now doing the same thing that that happened to me, which is I'm growing. I'm passing on the baton to these guys now. Next year they'll be back. It's an ongoing journey that breeds a lot of people. I don't know if that serves your your answer, Richard, or your question.
2: No, it does, and you kind of touched on interesting because you're someone who's a student who is in the program. What are the current students, the future leaders? What are you all doing right now? What are you experiencing? Tell us about some of the fun stuff that you're working on.
5: So here in Robben Island, we get to know the history, not only because, not the history that we are like, the history that we know from, we learn from books at schools. So now we can get to experience and see the things that were are not in the book of history that we learn from schools. Now we get to see like how our olden leaders were being treated and how they suffered and fought for our freedom as South Africa. And for that, Robben Island plays a huge impact to us as South Africans as a whole. So I feel like that's like the main thing that we're learning, getting to know, Robben Island, we're getting knowledge, so much knowledge just for being here.
12: And we kind of, during the whole start of the spring schools, we kind of had a first-hand experience of what our political leaders experienced. So it kind of makes us grateful for what type of freedom we have right now in the modern day.
7: We also went to the Robben Island jail and they showed us where people used to sleep. Like when we are learning it at school, we don't really imagine how the condition in jail is. So coming here kind of made us understand it more and appreciate what we have.
4: To add on what she's just said, we also went on a knowledge hunt whereby we were going at places where our previous leaders, especially the Lime Quarry place, where they used to dig stones, which they were used to build the jail they slept in.
9: So basically, to add on, Richard, we now have a deeper understanding of our history. So we will basically look at life in a more different way with understanding.
5: And again, so we also went to the church of Robben Island and we got to know the sicknesses that were making prisoners die in jail here in Robben Island. We got to know what was the cause of it, the cures that were made, and how the prisoners were isolated from other prisoners who had a certain disease.
6: I also got to know how Robert Sobukwe was a powerful man. I thought that Robert Sobukwe just implemented the Sharpeville massacre. Then that's where they've explained a lot of more about Robert Sobukwe, and Robert Sobukwe was a wonderful man and he fought for freedom.
10: And if I must say, just being here, it's an experience on its own. You get to see, it really opens your eyes because you get to see the pain that they went through and you see how they suffered, you know, how the leaders turned that suffering into leadership, né? And it made me realize that leadership isn't always loud or glamorous. Sometimes it's quiet, patient, and built on sacrifice.
13: And it's also beneficial to be here because we learn about discipline, listening skill, being reprimanded, and respecting, and all those good morals.
12: Back to you, Richard.
2: This is gonna be like the catchphrase of the show, and that's back to you. This is it's like a catchphrase. We're going to make t-shirts. So tell me about the content that you guys are making, the creativity. Tell me about that.
7: Actually, we were taught on how to create our own brand. So we created our own brand that we can use for different stuff. And they also taught us how to open, to make our own email and open our own accounts on different apps.
1: And we also learned how to create various social media accounts for our brands that can, that people can visit once and again to learn more about us. So yeah.
8: And we also learned how to write scripts, how to write blogs on certain platforms, and then also to publish those blogs. We learned quite a lot, eh?
2: So Kusi was telling me was about the podcast. What kind of topics are you guys discussing? What's the process behind it? Different things with radio. Discuss that too, because that's really cool.
12: One of the topics that we were learning, I think it was yesterday, we kind of had the task to go out and look for unknown political leaders that also fought for South Africa's freedom, not just like the well-known ones, Robert Sobukwe and Nelson Mandela. So basically the reason for this was because more or less of the youth of today, they kind of take the freedom that we have for granted. Because, you know, it kind of seems like it was just surrounded by a few people. So the reason for the stars, in my opinion, was basically to like make us grateful that the freedom of South Africa didn't just come from a few people, but it came from many more others.
8: And the research was also upon the island itself, Robben Island, and just how, and it was also about the island itself and the characteristics within the island, as in its buildings and the many historical buildings within the island. And the fact that the island isn't actually just a prison, it's now a museum with many different artifacts and items. It's also, if I'm not mistaken, it's also the one of the only islands to have inhabitants of penguins.
5: Also, to add on that, we also learned that how journalism actually works and how to like to be, how to know where to get your sources and your sources if are valid or not. And mostly, the most important part is that we went to do research, as they have mentioned. It's a thing of like we have to like know, people have to know, people in the world help. In South Africa, I have to know, we're not only free because of the well-known leaders that are known today, but also we also have to make the other leaders that were fighting for our freedom recognized, because they are not being recognized. And now we're putting some sort of a message, if I'm right, to the people that we are not only free because of Nelson Mandela, so Mr. Sobukwe, and so on. We're also free by our freedom was also fought by other people that were unsung, if I may say. And we also have to like, people in South Africa also have to know, or people in the world also have to know that people, there are many people who fought for our freedom.
12: If that answers your question, Richard.
2: It does. It does. What do you think is the most, whether it be about journalism or Robben Island itself, what is something that you, the future leaders, have learned this week that you feel everybody should know, whether it's about the media, whether it's about Robben Island? What is something you have learned that you feel everybody should know?
1: I feel like everybody should know that being a leader is putting other people's needs before yours. It's not always about you, what you want. You have to put other people's needs before yours and just lead, man. I don't know what else to say, but yeah, I hope that answers your question.
4: To add on what she has just said, I've learned a lot here in Robben Island. Firstly, I've learned that, you know, the youth is the most important people, actually, in life. Because we've learned that we have to come out of our comfort zone sometimes and just let things be sabotaged in our life. That's all.
6: And I've also learned that the roots of freedom comes from Robben Island.
7: I also learned that the most powerful leaders are those who are willing to suffer for what's right and still come back to serve.
5: Mm. I also learned that being a leader doesn't only take for you to do something. It takes courage, sacrifice, and determination. So with determination, you have to go through a lot of things and you have to sacrifice a lot of things to put people's needs before yours as a leader.
2: Is that back to me?
12: Yeah.
2: I want to ask your teacher something, if that's okay. Kusi, yeah. How have you seen... Yes, sir.
0: Oh, I was going to say, and also there's, remember, as a radio elective, it's not only me and the ambassador with the kids. We also have teachers. You know, there's a teacher who's joining us here. I don't know if you're going to want to speak to her a little bit later on. But yeah, back to your question, though.
2: Yeah, I was going to ask, and even the teacher, our teacher friend can answer this as well. Did the teacher introduce herself?
0: Yeah, she's coming now. She's going to quickly introduce herself.
2: Okay, great. So while we're waiting for the teacher, who's...
0: She's here.
2: She made it. And that's back to you, teacher.
14: Yeah. Thank you, Richard. You're speaking to Queen Latifah.
2: I am.
14: The subject advisor. Yes, you are. I'm a subject advisor at Mitchell South Education District, which is Western Cape province. I said I have an English club, which is called English is Lekker. And so I brought 7 of our learners to the leadership camp under that cover.
2: Yeah. Give us a little bit more of a rundown of what you do with the spring school, if you can, and the fun stuff that you guys are doing this week.
14: Okay, so I am part of the program, but it's mostly that I accompany the learners to the different programs. But for this elective, I'm very excited because I thought I'd come out of my comfort zone. And instead of going to the creative writing, where I'm usually drawn, I thought I'd come and learn something new. And I thought, okay, this is actually a fantastic way for teachers to look at the syllabus. So interesting things that I've learned at Robben Island. There are so many things. I mean, I live here and I haven't visited it, but the history is very painful. Yeah. It's very interesting, exciting. And it's basically what I like about the program is that it role models for the learners exactly the type of leaders they should be. So everybody who is teaching them, leading them, the way they are treated, the way they respond, we are constantly asking them to step up and try and behave like a leader. Thank you, Richard.
2: Thank you. And I'll ask this of you and I'll ask this of Kusi. What changes have you seen in our future leaders? I know we're so early in the program. From when they got to Robben Island to now, what shifts have you seen in them and how they've become better future leaders? Because listening to them, I have no doubt that they're going to do amazing things and are respectful and poised and ready to go. Because they all called me Mr. Richard in the beginning. No one's ever called me Mr. Richard in the United States.
0: Okay, one of the best changes... one of the usual things that happen within the program is kids come in here, they shy to express themselves, they're scared to make mistakes, but as the program moves on, they're getting more confident, and also now they're learning to multitask. At first, when we're doing stuff, they'll be like, yo, this is too much. But now they are managing to be able to multitask and be able to do many things at once. And also to a point where now they're starting to understand why they're being taught these skills and also why to know where you're coming from is so important, to a point where now they're expressing everything that they've learned. For example, through podcasts. That podcast is not just a podcast, but also it's a learning, a thing, especially for the next generation.
14: Yeah, and then I'd like to add that that's the one side of the coin. On the other side, I found that they've had very vicious debates. Right? We had sessions where you must remember that we have different cultures here as well. So they clash. But with the clash, they learn how to speak with each other, how to listen to each other. And it's important that they learn that a leader not only has to be heard all the time, but also has to sit and listen. So I feel that They are actually very patient with each other. They're more patient than they were when they arrived. Thank you, Richard.
2: Thank you. Thank you all so much for sharing all this information with me. This is fun. This is really nice to know. So I want to talk to the future leaders. Tell us about what's coming on. Or when this, whereas we're taping this, we're halfway through your week, I believe, right? So what are you guys doing the rest of the week? Thursday, Friday, I know deadlines are coming up. The podcast has to get done. Tell everybody, if you could give everybody a little bit of tease of what's coming up with the podcast and the rest of the week at the Spring School.
1: So today we have a cultural evening. We're going to be showcasing our different cultures. As we've already said, that we have different people coming from different areas. Like me, I'm from Lesotho. So I'm going to be showcasing our culture, what we eat, what we wear, and the knowledge systems that we have as Lesotho.
7: Mm-hmm. And tomorrow we will actually be going to visit a Bush Radio. So I'm sure that my other members are very excited.
0: And also tomorrow we'll be doing the show live. For example, we're going to do the 1 hour podcast, which will be video, which we will be taping it just after you now. They're going to go and change and put on uniforms. And then we're going to tape that 1 hour podcast. And then we're going to change the 1 hour podcast into audio, but we're going to do it live at Bush Radio tomorrow for 1 hour.
2: How you guys feel about the live broadcast? Are you getting excited?
0: Yes. They're nervous, though.
2: It's exciting and it's nerve wracking. What, Kusi, you've done a lot of live broadcasts in your life. What tricks of the trade, which is a U.S. saying, what kind of advice and expertise could you give to the students, the future leaders, as they go into this broadcast?
0: Prepare, prepare, prepare. So everything that you have to say, you must know what you're going to say, but keep it natural as possible. Speak the way you speak and be clear. You know what you're saying, and also stick to facts, you know, whatever you're doing, so that whatever you're saying, you will have confidence into saying it. And also to a point where we've been practicing, you know, a lot I feel like they're ready, you know, they know what they're doing. Even though there were times where we would debate not to wear uniforms, we must wear uniforms, you know, those interesting debates.
2: And I'm just now going to ask you and our teacher over here, I asked what the students have learned from the whole experience of being at the Spring School or how they've changed. We'll ask the students what they learned later. But I'm curious, especially with you, Kusi, you've done this program many, many years now. So how have the students in the Spring School with the radio elective, how has that made you shift how to be a better radio presenter, how to be a better producer, all of it? How has that made you think about your work differently? What have you learned from the kids?
0: Okay, I've learned the world is changing so much to a point where certain things, or there's cultural shift, you know, within the country and the world, and also on how they see things. You know, sometimes things that I would take for granted, they are so important in the world. And also for me personally, you know, on my presenting, you know, to be patient, you know, try to get every detail of the conversation, especially if you're interviewing someone, listen, you know, and give them time. Just because somebody's not quickly responding to whatever engagement you're having, it doesn't mean they don't have an answer. So patient, patient. They've been teaching me a lot of patience to a point where at first I was, guys, do this, do this. And then there was even a day where I was speaking soft to them. Hi, leader, did you do this? Do you remember that day? And also, Richard, with that, it's not only me, because of the ambassador, Tafatso, you know, and I feel like that question also can apply to him, because he's not only on Radio Elective, because he's all over. He's helping out with the Spring School. Because I even asked him to come to Radio Elective on helping out. And he's not the only one who's helping out, including the teachers, media person here at the island, helping us shooting and all that. But yeah, Tafatso, In terms of, Richard is asking, you know, for you, how has it shaped you now as an ambassador and also as a trainer?
11: I think I share the same sentiment with Kusi. I'm a very less patient person, if I may say. And me being also young, I'm inexperienced on a lot of things. But working with these young people have challenged me to step up a little bit and become the bigger person in the room. Because it's like Kusi has said, I'm not only focused on this. I'm quite involved more in the background of the camp. So it's quite stressful. And if you don't have the ability to be patient enough, you end up lashing out at people for no reason. And I think over the time also, one thing I'm quite interested in is gaining more skills. I like to have a fat CV. So I would never say no to a challenge. And I think over the years, most of the accolades that I have or the skills that I have, it's through learning with these people. There's nothing that I can pinpoint which I haven't learned from this spring school. My professional CV's credit goes to the spring school, because that's where I've learned everything that I have so far.
2: Yeah, anyone can jump in and answer the question about what they've learned this week, what's important that they've learned. Everyone can jump in.
12: I think the biggest thing that I've learned that so has taught me is that, you know, radio, the speaking part is the most easiest part. The difficult part that learning was kind of the administrative part, you know, like the background, the scripts, the knowledge, you know, so that for me was a big thing to learn.
5: Also, Mr. Richard, knowing how to edit sounds, Mr. Kosi taught us how to edit sounds of a radio, so that when we're having our own radio, we can edit our own sound. And I can say one thing, that when we like learning everything, so it's a good thing that we adapting new skills and yeah.
6: Truly speaking, I was not used to using laptops and internet, but I've learned that through our program this week.
8: I've also learned that, hey, you can really write a lot just to learn radio and podcasting, because, hey, the work that we're writing is just, it's a lot, but it's very interesting. I've learned a lot about previous prisoners of Robben Island, all just by being here in 3 days? Yeah.
5: And whoever said that radio is easy, hey, they haven't went to the background.
8: That's a lie.
1: And I've learned how to socialize with other people, because usually I'm more reserved, you know, I'm on the reserved side. So I've learned that it's okay to socialize with other people and just be yourself and be in your element and just socialize with everyone and be friendly. Mm. Back to you.
2: Would any of you want to work in a career in radio after having this experience? Would anyone want to try that?
1: I genuinely know this is too much work for me, but I'm enjoying it. But it's too much work for me.
6: I gotta be a DJ.
2: Oh, that's fun. That's the fun part of it. But
8: I might consider it as something that I might do, because it's very interesting as well. Yeah, I like radio, basically. Yeah.
11: I think I've been prolonging this process, but I think it's something that I should do. My voice has always been a thing that leads me to people saying that I should go into radio. So I don't know. Maybe Kusi can hook me up, and maybe one of these days we'll host together. We never know.
2: Do you think that everyone, because at Hofstra University, where I'm doing the radio from, it's open to, I'm a university student. And it's not just people that do radio and journalism that get to be a part of the radio station. We have people who are studying medicine to be doctors who come in and do radio, people who are studying acting, people who are studying any field that you could study, you could come and be a part of radio. Do you think that radio is a skill that everyone should try to learn at some point? Do you think it's a good learning experience for the life skills you get out of it? I'm curious as to what you all think.
7: Actually, for me, I think yes, it is, because it actually boosts your confidence in how you communicate and operate with other people.
8: I also think it's a very big advantage for us learners who are doing English in schools. As in English, you normally do English orals and practicals as such, and normally I wouldn't be able to project my voice as needed as the teacher would want me to. But with the radio, I've really learned voice projection and vox pop, as they say.
14: Yeah, and I'm the teacher, Latifa, and I found that at this late stage, because I'm past half a century, I actually needed these skills because I've decided to step up and go into the NGO world. And obviously there I now have to present myself on different media platforms. And this has really given me a kick forward so that I shall do it confidently.
0: And also, on my side, Richard, is that with the future leaders, the first thing that we did, we laid out a foundation, because I was saying to them, build your brand. You know, each one of them came up with the name of their brand. They've started creating social media of their brand. They even have emails of their brand. They have slogan of their brand. And yeah, they even know what is their brand is aligned with. So I'll give them a chance to tell you their names and also about their brand, which is kind of like also the introduction of our podcast. So yeah, they're gonna hit us with that one. I think they're quickly looking at their scripts now. I thought this was gonna come in their head. What's happening here, leaders? Hey, who's gonna start?
8: My name is Jesse Jack McGuire, and my brand is called the play-by-play show, where we talk about whether it's sport or esports, various information about either of the two genres for sports, and where we give exclusive and inclusive coverage of certain things regarding those two genres of different sports, basically.
6: My name is Katleho Jacobs, and my brand is Valmusolomba Promotion, whereby we promote youth swag and support children at schools, showing them love and supporting the LGBTQ plus community.
5: My name is Mbongile Mtitimba, and my brand is Life Through Cool Kid. 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
7: My brand is AFRAG. AFRAG is not just a brand. 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
2: So what are you doing with these brands in regards to your podcast? Or can you not say that yet? How'd you come up with the brands? We'll go there. How'd you all come up with these brands? Is this stuff you're all passionate about?
1: I'm really passionate about helping other people, especially, I hope this doesn't sound sexist, but I'm passionate about helping girls because, I think girls go through a lot at a very young age. And I think this podcast is going to help them talk about these issues and then we're going to help, solve the problems that they're facing and sometimes, give out free hampers like sanitary pads, cosmetics and other stuff.
5: Personally, I'm a person who likes fashion, so I had to like create my own brand whereby people can wear it and style themselves and look fly, you know. It's created because of like of the inspiration of I had of a vision that I have which I cannot disclose yet. So it's hopefully like it's good for the people.
8: As a gamer, a rugby player, and chess player, I've taken a bond into all three things. Normally in my school, it's not normal to see somebody play a nerdy game with a physical type of sport, but that is what encouraged me to create the play-by-play show.
13: I came up with my podcast just because of the person I am, which is basically loud and sometimes funny. Yeah.
9: So with Pride Glam, I am a person who loves to look good, feel pretty. So I just thought, why not share with everyone, help everyone look beautiful? They are already beautiful, but then like bring their confidence back.
6: So with Van Stolomba promotion, I come from a negative township whereby There's more of poverty and unemployment, which we know that unemployment leads to poverty, poverty leads to crime. So in order with my brand, I thought that I would help youth to find jobs, market for them, use it as a forum.
7: With my brand, it's called AFRAG, but in full, it's called Ashley's Frag, and Ashley is my second name. The reason why I chose this, like, fragrance, it's actually kind of funny because in grade three, I had this teacher, and she had that kind of scent that I actually liked. So, like, every time when I was in grade four, she used to pass by my class. Every time she would pass, I would hear that, that scent, it's my teacher's scent. So now she, like, I haven't seen her in, like, 5 years. So the reason why I created this is because I want to create more fragrance that would connect other people, like, with each other.
0: Yeah, so Richard, with that, so those are some of the brands. They came up with these brands here at Robben Island. I hope they're going to take that historically. They're not just going to, you know, keep those brands in there. And also, so now I was taking them through into, you can have an idea in your head, but if it's still in your head, it's just an idea. So which is why now they started create, they came up with names, slogan, the biography of their brands, and also they started creating social media, you know, of it for marketing and all that. So I don't know if they're going to talk more about it because they saw it's a lot of work, you know, on brand. So what do you guys think when you, for your brand, so especially social media?
12: During the process of making all the social media accounts for my podcast, I'm not going to lie, it was kind of a lot. I didn't even know half these platforms existed. I didn't even know what it was meant for. So for me, it was kind of difficult to do. But hey, we move.
1: When I was creating these platforms, the one thing that came into my mind was that are people actually going to engage with my brand? Should I really create this, or I'm just wasting my time? But I'm just hoping that people will actually engage with my brand, and I can help a lot of young girls who are in desperate need of help.
0: And also, each brand, it's not posted yet. They haven't posted anything on their social media for their brands. We haven't shared anything. The only thing that we have shared outside, it's only the blogs that they've written. I'm also going to share the links to you, so that you can see what some of the things they wrote. The blog is about, the blog exercise was, right from the day you heard that you were going to Robben Island, how did you feel to the day of being here at the island? What was that process? And also with each blog, they also posted three images that represent what they're talking about on their blog.
2: That's going to be, because you were talking about slogans, I'm going to make that the slogan for this show. Back to you. That's going to be our slogan. That's going to be our slogan. But I've learned a lot sitting here listening to all of you guys, because social media and branding is something that I'm not the best at. So I have to try to get better at that. But listening to you guys, it is inspiring. Like Latifa was saying, and Kusi and everyone there was saying, I'm going to now quote Kusi and say, time is jealous. And so we have to go in a little bit. But if there's something that we haven't talked about yet that you guys want to discuss, now is the opportunity. I'm opening everything to what you guys want to say about the spring school.
7: I actually wanted to ask you if you came to Robben Island and what is your experience?
2: I've never been to South Africa.
0: Richard, okay, on that case, can you quickly explain to them where are you? And also, where is this show that we're recording, which countries will be played, or how many countries it will be played at?
2: It's played in three countries. It's played in the United States, it's played in Ireland, and it's played in South Africa. The way this works is our chief engineer of this station, Andy Gladding, who is a professional in the New York radio world, in New York City, in the United States, he went on a trip to South Africa. And the way the story goes is he walked into Bush Radio and said, hey, we should do a show together. And here we are, 79 shows later. So I'm in New York. I'm Andy's student. And that's how I got to meet you all and work with Kusi and work with Lydio beforehand. And it's been a wonderful experience for me. And I've learned a lot doing this. And I'm just so grateful that I got to meet all of you during it. And Kusi's been very nice to me and just everybody. It's been a wonderful thing. So that's how I've become a part of this one world that we're doing here.
7: So what I want to ask, based on what you already know and what you heard from us, do you think you're one day going to visit Robben Island, or are you interested in visiting it?
2: I would love to come down there one day. There was something in the works. I don't know if it's still going to happen, but maybe someday I'll make it down there. That'd be wonderful.
5: So Mr. Richard, what advice would you give to young to the youth who are trying to develop certain skill of being in a radio, and how would they make it through radio?
2: Kusi, I ask the questions. I don't take questions on this show.
0: I told you, future leaders.
2: The future leaders, they came out guns a-blazing, which is a U.S. thing, but they came out ready to go. But no, you guys are fantastic, and I'm so blown away by this. I really am. But the advice I would give, try everything. Just try. And if it doesn't work, try something else. Just keep bouncing around with ideas, because eventually you'll find something that works and you'll find a groove. That's the advice I would give to you about radio and just about, I guess, life in general, which we were saying how the skills of radio can be applied to life. I hope that answers your question.
5: Yes, it does, Mr. Richard. Thank you.
2: Thank you. Anything else you would like to add?
6: So in UK, do you study about South African history?
0: USA. He's in USA.
2: USA. There is a class, and unfortunately they didn't run it this time in school, because I wanted to have the professor come on this show. It was a South Africa and sustainability class. So maybe at some point down the road, because I graduate from school in May. So I'm going to be done with this in May. So hopefully whatever student comes in next, the class is up and they can have that professor come on and discuss it, because I felt that'd be an interesting thing to talk about on this show. So there is a class about it here at Hofstra University.
7: Can I ask, what actually influenced you to be interested in this radio thing?
2: In radio in general?
7: Yes.
2: Oh, my.
0: We're interviewing you now.
2: I know, the table has turned. Oh my gosh. What influenced me to do it was I wanted to learn about broadcasting, and I've always listened to the radio, and it just seemed like a great way to connect with people, to entertain, to inform. It seemed like a wonderful thing to learn how to do, and I've just had a lot of fun with it. It seemed like a way you could be entertaining, informative, creative. It's a very nice place. I love working in radio, and I hope to work in radio for a very long time. I hope that answers your question. That's back to you.
7: Yes, it does.
11: I think it's worth noting, Richard, that I sitting here, maybe even Kusi and the teachers, we are very much proud of these young ones. But for the mere fact that you invited them to the show, but they took over a show, that sounds that they naturally radio presenters. I think
2: absolutely.
0: They're moving in the right direction.
2: Yes, they are. That's what I wanted to say in the beginning as a joke, but I didn't know how our friends at Bush would feel if I said, oh, someday they're going to take our jobs and host this show. I didn't know how they would feel if I said that. But I think it's true. You guys are just so great and impressive.
0: So unfortunately, because of time on our side also, because we also need to get ready, they have to go and change, wear school uniforms. As we'll be recording our podcast, and also we'll be preparing for the show tomorrow at Bush Radio.
2: Yes. Have a great time, you guys. Oh, last question. Would you recommend any student listening to this in South Africa coming to the spring school? Would you recommend them going?
12: I would say yes, I would recommend, because not only do you get enriched in the knowledge, and not only do you get, you know, first-hand experience of all the experiences that our political leaders went through, but you kind of also get, how would I say, you learn like the diversity of South Africa, because, you know, for me from Western Cape, I've never been to Northern Cape, I've never been to Kingdom of Lesotho or Eswatini, so I kind of learned some new things, learned some new languages, you know, so it was kind of interesting, it was nice.
5: I'd say to a learner who's interested in, I'd advise them to come to Robben Island. If you are like determined and you have a vision and you don't know where to start, I feel like going to Robben Island would be the first thing that you would want to do to get the knowledge, the experience, and you get to see things differently, view things differently, since you are in a different environment from where you are from. And
10: To add on what he's saying, if you're a lazy person, you must not come here, because there's no place for you here, because we have everything here, from exercises in the morning. We have so much to do and learn here. So if you're lazy, please don't come here.
12: You know, I think that's about it, Richard.
2: Well, thank you all so much for agreeing to take time out of your busy schedule to come do this interview with us. This was a lot of fun. I've never been interviewed. Well, no, I have been interviewed on the show before, but never in the middle of an interview, which was very fun. But thank you all for doing this. Congratulations on all your success and all your future success. Kusi, thank you so much for doing this with me. And everyone there, thank you all.
0: Thank you, Richard. Thank you,
5: Richard.
0: Have a nice one.
2: You too. 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

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Come on, everyone has a favorite song. Do we have yours?

0: Hi, everyone. This is Mel Torme. Stick around because you're going to like the sound of Joe Riley.
1: Well, thank you. This is Joe Riley, host of Riley on the Radio, every Sunday from noon to 2, right here on WVCR 88.3 The Saint. Halo. We play the music you grew up with by request. Simply dial 518-783-2400, and my producer, the lovely Marilyn, will take your request. Riley on the Radio, that's me, Sundays from noon to 2. It's me and you.

They shaved her legs and then he was a she. She says, hey babe, take a walk on the wild side. Said, hey honey, take a walk on the wild side.

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0: Hi, everyone. This is Mel Torme. Stick around because you're going to like the sound of Joe Riley.
1: Well, thank you. 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

0: Hi, everyone. This is Mel Torme. Stick around because you're going to like the sound of Joe Riley.
1: 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Halo. 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

0: pizza. I didn't hear the delivery guy pull up.
1: That's because it's not delivery.
0: Really?
1: And it's not exactly pizza either. It's almost pizza.
0: Come on, that's pizza.
1: Nope, it's very nearly pizza, but not quite. It's almost pizza. See? Come on, let's eat.
0: So it's tofu pizza or something like that.
1: No, you could put tofu on a pizza and still legally call it pizza. But don't call this pizza. It's almost pizza. Pizza that's practically pizza in every way, except for a few key ones. Come on, dig in.
0: But it's food, though, right?
1: Come on.
2: Pizza. Nice one, Mom. Okay.
0: Hang on here. What exactly is this, Carol?
2: It looks like pizza.
1: It's meant to.
0: But it's not. If it was pizza, it would just say pizza.
1: Look, I'll eat some.
2: Sure smells like pizza.
1: That was their intention.
0: Whose?
1: Just try it, Tom. It's getting cold.
0: No. If anything, it's getting hotter. Okay, what is this, Carol?
1: Just eat some.
0: Hell no!
2: I'll eat it.
0: No! What the
1: f***? I never said it was pizza.
3: If it's almost dinner, it's almost time for almost pizza. The thing that's much like pizza, roughly speaking. From Pfizer.

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0: Whether you were cranking Coolio's Gangster's Paradise after seeing Dangerous Minds, or curious what song was playing as the Mutz Cutsmobile was tearing through the city in Dumb and Dumber,
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4: Oh, wow.
0: So come on back, meet us here, 7 p.m. Saturdays, and as always, remember to be kind and please rewind.

I'll be honest, this is the first thing I've done all day. I don't know if you can tell. Well, first thing I've done, if you don't count Netflix, which I don't know where you guys stand on that, but me personally, I'm done with Netflix. And I don't mean I'm bored with it. I mean, I'm almost done watching everything that has ever been made. You know, hats off to them, they keep adding stuff, but I got a lot of time. One thing I've learned from watching all of Netflix is you start to appreciate genres of film that you thought you hated. Like, for instance, I was never a fan of 80s cop movies. I always thought they were cheesy and stuff. Until I saw all of them. Now I get it. My favorite scene in any 80s cop movie, and this is in every single one of them, it's a scene where there's a drug bust, and then some tough play-by-his-own-rules detective comes over, rips open the bag of drugs, dips a pinky in, tastes it, and then goes, yep, pure uncut cocaine. Oh, classic scene. I love it. I just wish they would show that same cop 5 minutes later. When he's like, hey, guys, listen up, guys. We need to get some more cocaine dealers. Now. So, yeah. I've also been watching a lot of serial killer documentaries lately. I'm not a weirdo or anything. I don't admire what they do. But I am impressed by how much they get done. They're productive people. I was watching one the other night on the Zodiac Killer. He's one of my faves. And at one point in the documentary, they say they thought they found two victims that were the work of the Zodiac, but they turned out to be the work of a copycat killer. And then they just kind of move on. That is very alarming to me. You have this dismissive attitude towards copycat killers like they're a cover band or something. The police are not very concerned, really. They're just like, ah, don't pay him no mind. He's a wannabe. I mean, yes, he's really killing people, but he's so unoriginal about it, you know? I mean, murder, that's messed up, but plagiarism, what a psychopath. Yeah. Oh, thanks. Yeah.

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0: Hi, everyone. This is Mel Torme. Stick around because you're going to like the sound of Joe Riley.
1: Well, thank you. 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

88.3 The Sage, Sugar Tea on your Thursday morning wake-up call on the station that still plays anything with Bon Jovi and Harry Styles. Here's Howie Day, Collide. 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

88.3 The Scene to We Play Anything Genesis on your Thursday morning wake-up call. 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

0: 88.3%. Replay anything. The Spice Girls on your Thursday morning wake-up call. Say you'll be there. Well, it's almost Labor Day weekend again. You might be headed out of town for one last trip before the summer ends. Today, tomorrow, probably not the best time to travel unless you go like right now. Sunday, though, that could be one of the best travel days. Higher gas prices are not slowing anyone down this year. In fact, the top destinations are New York City, Denver, Boston, Orlando. Coming in at number one is Seattle. And we got a great summer song coming up for you next. Justin Timberlake, My Love, on 88.3 The Saint.
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0: Then at 2 p.m., it's the Harlem Gospel Travelers. At 3:30, it's the Glenn David Andrews Band.
1: Well, I was in the right place by the wrong time. In a bad place, I was bad.
0: At 5 o'clock, the New Breed Brass Band takes the stage. He's played in Atlanta, he's played in Chicago, he's played in L.A., and he's certainly played in New Orleans, and he will be our headliner for the evening.
2: 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Mono, play something with me. 1, 2, 3.
0: The evening will be capped off with fireworks. 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

88.3 The Sage, Sugar Tea on your Thursday morning wake-up call on the station that still plays anything with Rick Springfield and Carrie Underwood. Here's DJ Jazzy Jeff and the Fresh Prince, Summertime. It's on the station where you never know what you'll hear next.

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88.3 The Sage. We play anything. John Paul Young on your Thursday morning wake-up call. Love is in the air. The title track to Bon Jovi's fifth album and the last with all five original members. Here's Keep the Faith on 88.3 The Sage.

0: 88.3 The Sage. We play anything. Santana and Michelle Branch on your Thursday morning wake-up call. The Game of Love. Celebrating their birthday today, MTV VJ Adam Curry is 62. Snowboarder and Olympian Shaun White is the big 4-0. Charlie Sheen, 61. 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

0: Then at 2 p.m., it's the Harlem Gospel Travelers. At 3:30, it's the Glenn David Andrews Band.
1: Well, I was in the right place by the wrong time. You're in a bad place. I'm a bad line.
0: At 5 o'clock, the New Breed Brass Band takes the stage. He's played in Atlanta, he's played in Chicago, he's played in L.A., and he's certainly played in New Orleans, and he will be our headliner for the evening.
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0: The evening will be capped off with fireworks. 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

88.3 The Sage. Sugar tea on your Thursday morning wake up call on the station that still plays anything with the Dave Matthews Band and Journey. Here's Lady A, I Run to You. It's on the station where you never know what you'll hear next.

Ryan Donovan here, inviting you to join me this Saturday morning from 6 until 10 a.m. for Moments to Remember with your song requests from the 50s, 60s, and 70s right here on 88.3 The Saint.

88.3 The Sage. We play anything on your Thursday morning wake up call. Not part of the Backstreet Boys Sphere set list. Don't go breaking my heart. From the Bad Boys soundtrack, here's John B and Babyface. Someone to Love on 88.3 The Sage.

0: 88 Through the Saint. We Play Anything, Linkin Park on your Thursday morning wake-up call. New Divide. Before that, new shoes. I can't wait. Well, it's almost Labor Day weekend again. You might be headed out of town for one last trip before the summer ends. Today, tomorrow, probably not the best time to travel, unless, of course, you're leaving, like, now. Sunday, though, that could be a really good traffic day. Those higher gas prices are not slowing anyone down this year. In fact, the top destinations are New York City, Denver, Boston, Orlando. Coming in at number one is Seattle. And we got a great summer song coming up for you next. Harry Styles, Watermelon Sugar. Your 90s at 9 are also coming up on 88.3, The Saint.
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1: 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Dude, it's the 90s at 9 on 88.3 The Saint. Coming up, a song originally recorded by Prince. That's Fat from 1994 Madonna. Take a Bow. It's on the station that's taking you back to the old school.

0: unbelievable.
1: I am not Mr. Lebowski. You're Mr. Lebowski. I'm the dude. So that's what you call me, you know? That or his dudeness or duder or, you know, El Duderino, if you're not into the whole brevity thing.
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88.3 to Replay Anything and Vogue on your 90s at 9 from 1992. Free Your Mind. Right now from 1990, a song originally recorded by Prince, and it went on to become somewhat controversial, you could call it. Here's Sinead O'Connor, Nothing Compares to You, on 88.3 The Saint.

0: believe Rachel just moved on and didn't say anything to me.
1: Look, maybe she didn't move on, you know? I mean, maybe that kiss was just an impulsive, one-time birthday thing.
0: About a month ago, she gave her number to some guy in a bar.
1: Did she go out with him?
0: No. When he called, I threw the message away.
1: Ah, the high road.
0: All right, you know what? Enough. Enough talking. I have to get moving. Remember? First, you break the ice with some kind of a joke so they know you're the funny one. Then I swoop in with some interesting conversation so they'll see that I'm the brilliant, brooding, sexy one.
1: I thought I got to make the jokes.
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0: 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We play anything. John Sakata on your 96.9 from 1992. Just another day. Well, this Labor Day weekend is actually looking like one of the better ones. Sunny in the mid to upper 70s. Might as well get out there and enjoy it because you know what's coming. The four-letter F word. No, not that one. I mean fall. But you know what? The Albany Riverfront Jazz Festival is coming up this weekend. It's always a great time. Fun for the whole family. It's going to be on Saturday from noon until 8 p.m. There's going to be great music all day long as well. And the day will wrap up with fireworks at 8 o'clock. Get all the details you need at albanyevents.org. The Bare Naked Ladies are coming up for you next from 1992. If I Had $1 Million on 88.3, The Saint.
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3: 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You

0: Then at 2 p.m., it's the Harlem Gospel Travelers. At 3:30, it's the Glenn David Andrews Band.
1: Well, I was in the right place by the wrong time. You're in a bad place. I'm a bad line.
0: At 5 o'clock, the New Breed Brass Band takes the stage. He's played in Atlanta, he's played in Chicago, he's played in L.A., and he's certainly played in New Orleans, and he will be our headliner for the evening.
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little tiny fridge, and maybe I could direct that old lady up there. Oh, the Bryant Street Theater? It's right up that ladder, lady. Welcome to the Bryant Street Theater. Have a fruit roll-up. Aren't you gonna

Let's see if y'all know this one. Fellas, if you're with that special someone tonight, grab them real close. This one's dedicated to y'all. And ladies, if you don't have that special someone tonight, I'll be your special.

and sing this next part. I know you guys are videotaping and all that, but you can sing too. Alright? 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Alright? I need everybody front to back.

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0: Hi, everyone. This is Mel Torme. Stick around because you're going to like the sound of Joe Riley.
1: 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It's me and you.

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0: Then at 2 p.m., it's the Harlem Gospel Travelers. At 3:30, it's the Glenn David Andrews Band.
1: Well, I was in the right place by the wrong time. In a bad place, I was there.
0: At 5 o'clock, the New Breed Brass Band takes the stage. He's played in Atlanta, he's played in Chicago, he's played in L.A., and he's certainly played in New Orleans, and he will be our headliner for the evening.
2: 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Mono, play something with me. One, two, three.
0: The evening will be capped off with fireworks. The Jazz Festival is an event for all ages, and of course, admission is still free. For more information on this event, albanyevents.org. 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

When we were on acid, we were going to the woods, because when you're in the woods tripping, there's less likely a chance you run into an authority figure. But we ran into a bear. That was even more of a buzzkill. My friend Dwayne was standing there raising his right hand, swearing to help prevent forest fires. We got away from the bear, put his arm around my shoulder. He said, "Mitchell, smoking is way more intense in person." I went to England to tell jokes. I wanted to do Smokey the Bear joke in England. So I had to ask the English if they know who Smokey the Bear was, but they don't. Because in England, Smokey the Bear is not the forest fire prevention representative. They have Smacky the Frog. It's just like a bear, but it's a frog. I think that's a better system. I think we should adopt it. Because bears can be mean. But frogs are always cool. Like, never has there been a frog hopping toward me, and I thought, man, I better play dead. Here comes that frog. I've never said, "Here comes that frog," in a nervous manner. It's always like optimistic. "Hey, here comes that frog. All right. Maybe he will settle near me, and I can pet him and put him in a mayonnaise jar with a stick and a leaf to recreate what he's used to. Then I can observe him, and he won't be doing much in his 16-ounce world."

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See you then.

The story of the hot rod race when the Fords and the Lincolns were setting the pace. That story is true, I'm here to say, 'cause I was driving that Model A. It's got a Lincoln motor and it's really souped up, and that Model A body makes it look like a pup. It's got 8 cylinders and use them all. Got overdrive, just won't stall. With 4 bow carbs and a dual exhaust and 411 gears, you can really get lost. Got safety tubes, but I ain't scared. The brakes are good, tires fast.

Well, I wound it up to 110. 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That's all there is, there ain't no more. Now the boys all thought that I'd lost my sense, and them telephone poles looked like a picket fence. They said, slow down, I see spots, but the lines on the road just look like dots. We took a corner, sideswiped the truck, and I crossed my fingers just for luck. My fenders was clicking the guardrail post, and the guy beside me was white as a ghost.

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Don't you know by then we'd be low on gas. 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You can feel the tension, man, what a ride. I said, look out boys, I got a license to fly. And that caddy pulled over and left.

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0: Whether you were cranking Coolio's Gangster's Paradise after seeing Dangerous Minds, or curious what song was playing as the Mutz Cutsmobile was tearing through the city in Dumb and Dumber,
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0: So be sure to listen to the only show where the video store has been brought back from the dead, and that's Back to the Video Store.
4: Oh, wow.
0: So come on back, meet us here, 7 p.m. Saturdays, and as always, remember to be kind and please rewind.

I've always wanted to come out like a pro wrestler. A little bit of that. What? Yes. Ooh, what's up, Boston? Yeah, I wore green for you guys. You're welcome. Because y'all are like Irish and I've also stayed out of the sun for many years just for this moment in Boston. So, yeah, it's pretty great. I'm just really happy that I made it here. I was almost late catching my plane because I was teaching a yoga class. He's like, that did not happen. You're right, I did not teach a yoga class. I went to one, obviously. Look at this. Boom! Huh? Shaking out my yoga booty. It was pretty awesome, though, because the yoga teacher, she let me do the modified version of everything. So, like, the class would do downward dog, and she would let me eat raviolis. They would do a child's pose. She'd let me take a nap in the corner. I love yoga. Namaste. Like they said, my name is Fortune. Everybody looks at me really funny when I tell them my name. They're like, what's your name again? Precious? No! Or I'll get like treasure or gracious. Anything you could associate with a unicorn. Or a stripper. Do we have any strippers in here? Are you really? Yeah. I mean, this is kind of a big night for strippers, so if you're a stripper and you're here, you're probably not a great one. Yeah, I don't have the body of a stripper. I would be like a Tuesday night stripper. I'm a Tuesday night stripper. I'm working my way up to Sunday brunch.

The City of Albany and WVCR 88.3 The Saint present the 2026 Albany Riverfront Jazz Festival at Jennings Landing on Saturday, September 5th. For 24 years, the Albany Jazz Festival has featured jazz greats, up-and-coming artists, and local favorites. Sherry Zorn and her trio kicks everything off at 12:30. You don't

0: Then at 2 p.m., it's the Harlem Gospel Travelers. At 3:30, it's the Glenn David Andrews Band.
1: Well, I was in the right place by the wrong time. In a bad place, I'm a bad line.
0: At 5 o'clock, the New Breed Brass Band takes the stage. He's played in Atlanta, he's played in Chicago, he's played in L.A., and he's certainly played in New Orleans, and he will be our headliner for the evening.
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0: The evening will be capped off with fireworks. 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

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The Afternoon Escape with Mozzie. Matchbox 20, Hedge Away the Shower. Steve Winwood. We have Jelly Roll lined up. And anything else you'd love to hear, I'd love to hear from you. 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

Matchbox 20, how far we've come. Steve Winwood back in the highlight again on the station where you never know what you're going to hear next. 88.3 The Saint, the afternoon escape with Monty with a free concert coming your way. I'll tell you what's coming to town and how you can enjoy it after Toto on The Saint.

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1: 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The Afternoon Escape with Monty and a free concert coming at you. Saturday, September 5th, noon to 8. We're talking all afternoon, all into the evening, is the Albany Jazz Festival. Five different bands are taking the stage, and we end the show with fireworks. 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Hey, where else in the Capital Region can you find not just one band, but multiple bands playing fireworks at the end, and you don't have to pay to get in? Only with the Albany Jazz Festival. Now, we are proud to be hosting this year's event. 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

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The Afternoon Escape with Monty. John Mellencamp heading away this hour. And Maroon 5 lined up. Pointer Sisters. And anything else that tickles your fancy, let me know anytime at WVCR.com.

Rune 5, Priceless on the station where you never know what you're going to hear next. 88.3 The Saint. The Afternoon Escape with Monty. Do you remember the cost of your books in college? I'll share some stories with you after Pointer Sisters on The Saint.

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0: Augustana, Boston on the station where you never know what you're going to hear next. 88.3 The Saint. The Afternoon Escape with Monty. Do you remember how much you paid for books in college? As you know, we broadcast live from Siena University right here in Loudonville. And a lot of the work behind the scenes, the engineers, the producers, and some of the voices you hear on your radio are student interns from Siena. They just started up recently, and man, does that take me back to when I had to spend hundreds of dollars on books. That's one thing you don't think about, right? I remember my first organic chemistry book was a couple hundred bucks. And now, today, I bet you it's digital. It's probably worth less than the paper that it's printed on. Oh, man. But that was about 200 bucks in the day. How about you? Do you remember how much you spent on books when you first went to college? Let me know. 518-783-2400 or WVCR.com.
1: 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For 24 years, the Albany Jazz Festival has featured jazz greats, up-and-coming artists, and local favorites. Sherry Zorn and her trio kicks everything off at 12:30. You don't

0: Then at 2 p.m., it's the Harlem Gospel Travelers. At 3:30, it's the Glenn David Andrews Band.
1: Well, I was in the right place by the wrong time. You're the man.
0: At 5 o'clock, the New Breed Brass Band takes the stage. He's played in Atlanta, he's played in Chicago, he's played in L.A., and he's certainly played in New Orleans, and he will be our headliner for the evening.
2: 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Mono, play something with me. One, two, three.
0: The evening will be capped off with fireworks. The Jazz Festival is an event for all ages. 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

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We're portable. We love the beach. Have a great summer with us.

The station where you never know what you're going to hear next. 88.3 The Saint. The Afternoon Escape with Monty. Queen coming your way this hour. Goo Goo Dolls. Steely Dan lined up. And anything else that tickles your fancy, let me know at WVCR.com.

Steely Dan, Deacon Blues, Goo Goo Dolls, Iris on the station where you never know what you're going to hear next. 88.3 The Saint, The Afternoon Escape with Monty. If you love 90 songs like Iris from the Goo Goo Dolls, I've got a special show you don't want to miss. Tell you about that next on The Saint.

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1: 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The Afternoon Escape with Monty. Earlier, I had Iris, Goo Goo Dolls from 1998, and that brought me back. You remember the 90s? You had no adult problems. No mortgage. 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All you carried about was TGIF. I was a fan of Boy Meets World. Love me some Topanga. 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
5: 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For 24 years, the Albany Jazz Festival has featured jazz greats, up-and-coming artists, and local favorites. Sherry Zorn and her trio kicks everything off at 12:30. You

0: Then at 2 p.m., it's the Harlem Gospel Travelers. At 3:30, it's the Glenn David Andrews Band.
1: Well, I was in the right place by the wrong time. In a bad place, I'm a bad line.
0: At 5 o'clock, the New Breed Brass Band takes the stage. He's played in Atlanta, he's played in Chicago, he's played in L.A., and he's certainly played in New Orleans, and he will be our headliner for the evening.
2: 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Mono, play something with me. One, two, three.
0: The evening will be capped off with fireworks. The Jazz Festival is an event for all ages, and of course, admission is still free. 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

0: 88.3 WVCR-FM, Loudonville, Albany. The opinions expressed on this program are of the host and their guests and do not necessarily reflect the opinions of WVCR, its management, Siena University, and its Board of Trustees.
1: I'm Dave Lombardo, and you're listening to WCNY's The Capitol Press Room. We're going to spend the first half of the show talking about the future of horse racing in New York with Assembly Racing and Wagering Committee Chair Kerry Werner, a Capital Region Democrat. We'll talk about whether it makes sense to continue subsidizing horse racing operations with money collected by casino operations, discuss equine safety efforts at thoroughbred racetracks, and consider who should run racing at Belmont Park and Saratoga Racecourse in the future. And then we'll highlight legislation that would require state-operated buildings that are open to the public, as well as large event centers, begin offering adult changing stations. And finally, we'll check in with State Senator Shelley Mayer, a Westchester County Democrat, who wants to impose a statutory requirement that state labor officials decide on unemployment benefit claims within 30 days. It's all coming up right here on WCNY's The Capitol Press Room.
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1: I'm David Lombardo, and this is WCNY's The Capitol Press Room. We're joined in the studio today by the chair of the Assembly Racing and Wagering Committee, Capital Region Democrat Kerry Werner, who's here to discuss the future of horse racing in the Empire State, everything from the thoroughbred racing operated by the New York Racing Association at Belmont Park and the Saratoga Racecourse, the thoroughbred racing in the Finger Lakes, and harness racing tracks from Yonkers to Buffalo. Thanks for making the time, Assemblymember.
5: My pleasure, Dave. Thank you, as always, for having me.
1: Well, I want to start with the New York Racing Association, known as NYRA, which seems like it's at kind of an inflection point right now, as it downsizes from three tracks to two with the retirement of Aqueduct and the launch of a new Belmont Park, in addition to the continued racing in Saratoga. Do you feel like these operations are structurally in a good place right now?
5: I think so. I think the decision to shrink to two tracks from three was a good right-sizing move. I think the also right-sizing the Belmont facility itself was a good move.
1: Yeah, and because for listeners who haven't been there, I mean, this was a mammoth facility compared to what these more streamlined and smaller now.
5: Exactly. I mean, it was built at a time when racing was the sport.
1: Sure.
5: And there were no other real sports that anybody watched. So it was built to handle those size crowds. While we were getting good crowds at Saratoga, I think we had close to 50,000 for the Travers on Saturday. That happens on big stakes races. Mm-hmm. The normal crowd is much smaller. And so I think right-sizing it for that, you know, for what the real on-track visitors are, makes a lot of sense.
1: And the version of the New York Racing Association that we have right now, with some of the best racing in the country and one of the most popular tracks in the country in Saratoga, is really only possible because of the revenue that we get, subsidies, as some call it, from the downstate casino at Aqueduct right now, which is used for purses, capital improvements, and just day-to-day operations. And this totaled about $100 million in the state's 2025 fiscal year. That money, though, is set to end in 2033 when New York's franchise agreement with NYRA is also set to end. Before we consider whether we should continue that or what form it should take, do you feel like that purse money, the capital money, the operations money coming from VLTs has been a net positive? Has it been a good use of now maybe like billions of dollars?
5: Absolutely. And every state is doing something similar.
1: Sure.
5: Kentucky has their historic horse racing, and that those machines support their purses. We have VLTs that supports our purses. I think that the number of jobs that exist in the state in the equine industry is substantial. The number of farms we have that are equine farms is also substantial. Just in the county that I represent, Saratoga County, we have dozens of large horse farms. Those are big open spaces that are protected and preserved and put into use supporting the equines that will race or finish their racetrack career and go on and do something else. So there is a lot of jobs created in this industry from an agriculture perspective. And then, of course, tourism during the race meets is also a big generator of jobs and revenue in the state. So I think it is definitely true that racing becomes an economic driver that's pretty broad in this state. Mm-hmm. So I think to the extent that we are supporting this economic activity much the same way we support the economic development of other industries, that makes sense.
1: Yeah, I mean, if we think about horse racing in a vacuum, it seems like $100 million for NYRA, that's a lot of money. But when we talk about money for the film tax credit, that's seven times that.
5: Yes.
1: If we think about money for other economic development projects. But I guess it comes down to that bang for your buck issue. And is there a sense that this is maximizing our bang for our buck? Could we potentially move some of these dollars away, whether it's operating or capital improvement, and spend it elsewhere? Or are we balancing the books the right way, I guess, in terms of how much we're sending to NYRA, as well as harness racing and thoroughbred right. racing at Finger Lakes right now?
5: So what I like to see horse racing be able to reduce the dependence on subsidies from other forms of gaming. Yeah, I'd like to see that happen. And I think we can do that. Can we get to the point where it is not using any subsidies? I think the industry as a whole, and again, this is not a New York situation. This is the industry across the country, across the world, has been challenged by the fact that every time we add a form of gaming, it cannibalizes the form before.
1: Sure.
5: So to ensure that that racing, which has broad economic impact beyond what happens just at the racetrack, is able to continue, carving off some of the revenue generated by the next form of gaming to support this form of wagering, I think that is a reality of how the wagering industry has developed over time. Just, you know, we're cannibalizing everything that came before, so we're going to try and carve off some revenue to support that.
1: Well, I want to follow up on this issue of using casino subsidies to support horse racing. But first, let me reintroduce you for listeners just joining us. This is WCNY's The Capital Press Room. I'm David Lombardo, and we're speaking with Assembly Racing and Wagering Committee Chair Carrie Werner, a Capital Region Democrat. Is the calculation different for racing at the NYRA tracks versus racing at harness tracks? Because I think most observers would say, okay, if you took away all of the support payments to NYRA tomorrow, they're going to continue to exist in some form or fashion. It's probably scaled back. It's maybe not the same quality, but it's going to still exist. I don't know whether you could say the same about the harness tracks that scatter the state or thoroughbred racing in Finger Lakes.
5: So I'm going to set Finger Lakes aside because I think I think thoroughbred racing and harness racing are two different sports.
1: Sure.
5: And the appeal of the harness racing, it needs market development. You know, the industry itself needs to

0: doesn't really have. We still have a good amount of money wagered on thoroughbred racing. It's about a third of the size of the NFL.
1: And handle seems to continually increase every year.
0: Right. It fluctuates. When field sizes are down, the handle's going to be down. But as long as we keep the field sizes at a decent level, the handle just keeps growing. So the thoroughbred industry is doing the job to continue to market the sport to people, and it's showing because handle keeps growing. So I think the two things are different. The Finger Lakes racetrack, which is the smallest of the three racetracks we have, plays a critical role in the overall ecosystem. It's like the minor league baseball team. Right?
1: You can get more reps there too. You know, if you can't run in Saratoga, you can't run in Belmont.
0: Right.
1: You can stretch your legs in Finger Lakes.
0: Exactly. Yeah. And you know, and not every we have world class racing in Saratoga, and not every horse is going to be able to compete at that level. But they're still good runners, and so Finger Lakes plays an important role in the ecosystem. So I think making sure that we have a Finger Lakes track in New York means that it supports the overall industry by providing that opportunity for the minor league racers.
1: Well, because the thoroughbred horse racing is so holistic, as you just described it, is there a case to be made for NYRA to take over the operations at Finger Lakes, to let them oversee all of the thoroughbred racing here in New York?
0: You know, I think when we look at the next franchise agreement in 2033...
1: Rapidly approaching. Felt like a long time away a decade ago.
0: Right, but now, right around the corner.
1: Sure.
0: I think that's one of the questions we should look at is there value in consolidating the operation of all of these tracks under one operator, or is it still reasonable to do it with two different operators?
1: Is there a reason to change who has the franchise from your perspective at this point? Granted, we're 6 years out from probably even having substantive discussions about that, but is there a reason to replace the New York Racing Association and its management team?
0: Yeah, I think NYRA's done a great job. I think the changes that have been made since we had... When was the bankruptcy?
1: Well, there was the 2008 bankruptcy that led to the franchise agreement we're operating
0: right
1: under now, and then we had the state takeover in 2012, 2013.
0: So since that four-year period of uncertainty,
1: sure,
0: I think NYRA's done a great job of righting that ship. And they're now operating in the black. They're able to offer great racing. They're doing all the right stuff. So I don't think there's any reason to say, gosh, NYRA, gotta go. I think they're doing a great job. But I do think that there's value in looking at options. And using this as an inflection point to say, okay, what do we think the future of the racing should look like in New York, and how do we want it to be operated? And to evaluate questions of, you know, what about Finger Lakes? Should Finger Lakes be part of the franchise? What would that take? Or whatever the key questions are. I think there's the taking the moment and saying, okay, we're going to renew the franchise. And part of that is who wants to run racing in New York, and who's got a good proposition for us? Because at the end of the day, the whole reason we do racing is twofold. One, to support the agriculture industry, and two, to put money in the pockets of New York government. So who's going to do it the best? And I think doing an evaluation process through an RFP gives us the ability to really evaluate what different operators could offer and make a reasoned decision.
1: And after a quick break, we'll continue our conversation about the future of horse racing in New York with Assembly Racing and Wagering Committee Chair Kerry Werner, a Capital Region Democrat. And when we get back, we'll talk about equine safety, as well as plans from the New York Racing Association to partner with Churchill Downs on the Thoroughbred Championship Series, planned to launch in 2027. 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

0: September 5th. 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
1: You'd

0: Then at 2 p.m., it's the Harlem Gospel Travelers. At 3:30, it's the Glenn David Andrews Band.
1: Well, I was in the right place by the wrong time. In a bad place, I was bad.
0: At 5 o'clock, the New Breed Brass Band takes the stage. He's played in Atlanta, he's played in Chicago, he's played in L.A., and he's certainly played in New Orleans, and he will be our headliner for the evening.
2: 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Mono, play something with me. One, two, three.
0: The evening will be capped off with fireworks. The Jazz Festival is an event for all ages, and of course, admission is still free. 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
5: Ryan Donovan here, inviting you to join me this Saturday morning from 6 until 10 a.m. for Moments to Remember, with your song requests from the 50s, 60s, and 70s, right here on 88.3 The Saint.
3: I'm David Lombardo, and you're listening to WCNY's The Capitol Press Room, and we're continuing our conversation with the chair of the Assembly's Racing and Wagering Committee, Capital Region Democrat Kerry Werner, who's talking with us about the future of horse racing in New York, including thoroughbred racing operated by the New York Racing Association at Belmont Park and Saratoga Racecourse, and the harness tracks from Yonkers to Buffalo. This summer, we had the announcement of the partnership between Churchill Downs and the New York Racing Association, the launch of the Thoroughbred Championship Series for 2027. And to me, it seems like it's this effort to eventize horse racing more than it is now, because I think for the average fan, they know about the Triple Crown, and that's about it. Maybe those slightly more hardcore fans know about the Travers and the Breeders' Cup, but this is this idea of making more special events. But there's also some backlash to it from maybe more traditional horse racing fans, given the idea that this might undermine the Triple Crown itself. What did you think of this announcement?
6: So I think that when we think about how consumers consume sports, they like the stories. They want to have a storyline through the season. And this partnership, this Thoroughbred series, gives us the ability to, or gives the industry the ability to build that storyline, to talk about the jockeys that are riding, to talk about the horses, to really follow the stories through a larger number of races. And I think it gives us the ability to create, or to, gives the industry the ability to create connections with consumers. And to build fans. So I think it's a smart move. If it doesn't work, then they'll try something else. But I like the innovative nature of it, because I think that that's how you get to that next stage of growth. That's how you build a fan base that can compete with soccer, that can compete with the NFL, is you have to engage them. And I think engaging them through a longer series that allows the stories to unfold and capture their interest and keep their interest is a smart thing.
3: Unlike, though, Major League Soccer or the NFL, there is no governing body for horse racing that says we're going to have the Kentucky Derby on this day, the Preakness on this day, the Belmont on another day. And as a result, we see concerns about that Triple Crown schedule and whether people are interested in actually doing all three of those races. Are you worried that this championship series is going to further erode participation in the Triple Crown by the winner of, you know, the Kentucky Derby, and they just skip the race for Belmont because of the appeal of this series and the purses there.
6: So ideally, you'd like to think that the three track operators could sit down around a table and work this out.
3: Sure.
6: But that's up to them.
3: There doesn't seem to be an incentive for them to do it. Like, the nostalgia surrounding the Triple Crown is, I guess, great for Belmont if someone has won the first two legs, but that's no guarantee. So I think they'd rather have, what, the bird in the hand?
6: There's always concern about the amount of rest and training time between the races.
3: Mm-hmm.
6: And I think that over time, our awareness of what is in the best interest of the horse has grown. Certainly New York is doing its three-year study on fetlock injuries and how they develop to kind of get in front of that. But one of the things that we do know is that these are athletes. They need some time off between these big races. So I think our understanding and awareness of that has grown, and the Triple Crown needs to make adjustments to recognize, in light of that new understanding. You're right. There's no overarching NFL or NBA
3: Sure.
6: that decides when the games are going to get played, when the races are going to get run. But it's three different tracks. They can sit down and have that conversation, and I would like to think that they would do that.
3: What about the issue of equine safety? It's obviously something that people have to balance in their own mind when they think about whether they support or oppose this. And for some people, it's a bridge too far if one horse dies. For others, there's a moving target. And we see deaths fluctuate. There's good years, there's bad years, and sometimes you have no idea why a horse dies. Other times you can point to shortcomings in procedures. When you think about the landscape right now, and sticking with New York Racing Association, because it is the most popular and that's where, you know, a lot of the money is, do you feel like they're in a good spot when it comes to equine safety?
6: I'm going to give a qualified answer.
3: Sure.
6: I do think they're in a much better spot than they have been in the past. So in terms of improvements in track design to focus on safety for the horses, in terms of drug testing and making sure that performance-enhancing drugs are not masking problems that the horse has that will materialize in catastrophic injuries. The equine health study that we are now undertaking to build over a series of years models of when a young horse is likely to develop a fetlock injury, and those are the ones that are the most severe.
3: Mm-hmm.
6: I think we are, the New York Racing Association and the New York racing community broadly, are taking steps to improve equine safety. And yes, some years are, it is an unfortunate, hugely unfortunate number of horses. And some years it's not. So we always have to continue to look at how can we do better here. But I think they've taken some strong steps over the last 5 years to position us to be a much safer industry.
3: Well, coming back to horse racing's position in the broader gambling landscape, is there anything the state can do to elevate horse racing, especially compared to sports gambling, which really dominates the landscape now? Do we need more horse racing promotion on these platforms? Do we need gambling options besides the traditional parimutuel wagering? And I guess, are horse racing operators asking for any specific help?
6: There's a lot of conversation about how do we keep horse racing from being over-cannibalized by mobile sports wagering. So the fact that we're at nationwide about a third of what the NFL brings in on the mobile platforms, I don't think that's a bad place to be.
3: Sure.
6: We'd like it to be higher, but I don't think that's a bad place to be. So we are always having conversations. The horsemen are having conversations. The breeders are having conversations. NYRA is having conversations about what can we do to better position the racing product. This summer, we saw a lot more coverage on the sports networks, Fox.
3: NBC does it as well.
6: NBC, yeah. Right. To try and build an audience. And from what I understand, the viewership has been strong. Mm. So I think there's movement to do that. In terms of wagering types, there's a lot of conversation about fixed odds and whether there's a way to incorporate fixed odds wagering into the overall parimutuel landscape. There's a lot of conversations about historic horse racing and whether incorporating a parimutuel-based slot machine at OTBs or at the racetracks to help give people another reason to come to the track, or something else to do while at the track, and then also benefit the purse levels. There's a lot of conversation about all of that.
3: Finally, my read of the state legislature is that there are probably a handful of lawmakers at best who are familiar with these issues. So what sort of challenges or maybe opportunities does that present when you try to bring up some of these issues about modernizing horse racing or, say, the future of NYRA, for example?
6: You're right. It's a pretty arcane piece of knowledge that I have built up about horse racing, and there are a few other members who share that knowledge with me. So I think it's really about, like anything else, it's about education, it's about explaining, it's about connecting people to the industry. I did a legislative tour of horse farms this summer. This is the fourth year I've done it, to try and just connect people to the equine industry broadly and to show them how the horse starts at a breeding farm, goes through racing, and then what happens with aftercare. So they have a better understanding of that industry, that the race itself is a piece of this, but the industry is much broader than that. So I think everything is an opportunity to educate people and to help them to understand why it's important, where the opportunities are, where the challenges are, and to be engaged in that conversation.
3: Well, we've been speaking with Assembly Racing and Wagering Committee Chair Carrie Werner. She's a Capital Region Democrat. Assemblymember, thanks for visiting us in the studio.
6: It's my pleasure. Thanks, David.
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3: I'm David Lombardo, and you're listening to WCNY's The Capital Press Room. By an overwhelming vote this spring, state lawmakers approved legislation requiring certain public spaces, such as sports arenas and state-owned buildings, to provide private adult changing stations, a critical step in ensuring the dignity and health of all adults. The measure would apply to new construction and renovation starting in 2027, with existing covered facilities needing to come into compliance by the end of 2035. For more on the issue, we're joined by some of the advocates for this legislation, including Penny Pagliaro, the Executive Director of the Hudson Valley Division for Constructive Partnership Unlimited, a multi-service nonprofit supporting people across New York. Thanks for making the time, Penny.
10: Thank you for having me.
3: And we're also hearing from the organization's President and CEO, Joe Pancari. Thanks for making the time, Joe.
11: Very happy to be here. Thank you for having us.
3: Well, let's start with what exactly constitutes an adult changing station. Can you talk about what this entails and why someone might need this as opposed to a traditional, say, bathroom stall?
10: So when a person who uses a wheelchair wears adult undergarments and they're not able to transfer themselves, they need to be changed on a changing table. And a person has to be changed a minimum of every 2 hours or sooner, or you have skin breakdown and skin integrity issues. So if there's not a changing table available, then a person is not able to travel or go to an event because they have no way to be changed, the same as if we needed to use a bathroom.
11: I think this is really important to note that, you know, this came about in New York State when a lot of our folks that Penny supports came to Albany to advocate, and they were prevented to doing so because they couldn't, be part of the Capitol building, and they couldn't participate in the travel time and then the, time to come back. So it really was preventing folks from accessing the political arena, as most New Yorkers can do.
3: Well, yeah, following up on that point, what is, I guess, the best case scenario for New Yorkers who require an adult changing station and are looking to go to a public space like the state capitol or maybe a privately run space like an amusement park? And what's the worst case scenario? I imagine it's just having nothing, but what can the landscape look like?
10: So currently, most large venues don't have a place for somebody to be changed, so they're not able to access that. So in the case, what we're talking about is when you there's the highway, the current throughway rest stops, not all of them have changing tables, so you wouldn't be able to stop and be changed before you could go. And if you were at an event, you wouldn't be able to do it. So most times for people that we support through our agency, they're not able to go unless when we go up to Albany, we actually have to book a hotel just to change somebody. So when we went up to Albany, if we're not able to do that, you would have to have some place to do it because we cannot change people in the back of a car or something like that. So it prevents people from traveling and it prevents people from participating in their community to do these things if there's any sort of distance that comes outside of that 2 hour, you know, time frame or sooner. Someone uses the bathroom sooner than that, then they would either be sitting in a soiled undergarment or because you wouldn't have the ability to change them. So it prevents people from accessing their community, from traveling, from being part of the things that a typical person who doesn't have that disability from participating in. So it's for us, it's like a civil right, because when I go out, I just assume there's a bathroom, right? I don't, like, if I'm going to the movies or a restaurant or I'm going to travel, I assume there's a place I can stop and go. And that's not the reality for people who, you know, who need to be changed, and there's no place to change them.
11: This also impacts not only people with some people with intellectual disabilities, the CP, but it also affects, you know, some veterans. It affects people who are seniors. Unfortunately, a few years ago, I had a very difficult fall, and they didn't think I was going to walk anymore. And potentially, I would have benefited from this law, hopefully will soon to be law, because I would not have been able to access my community, my workplace. You know, as Penny said, you know, your simple thing like a museum or a ballpark, you really can't attend because there's no place to be changed appropriately and use public facilities. So it's not just for people who now need it, but we never know, you know, in the future, as we all get older, as our needs change, any one of us could be impacted, by this issue. And certainly this helps all New Yorkers get access. It's an extension of, you know, the ADA. When that was signed in 1990, the idea was to help all people have access to the community. You know, and it's not just about curb cuts. It's about, again, accessibility in buildings and in public places. And this is certainly a much needed step forward.
3: Well, I'm glad you mentioned the Americans with Disabilities Act. Are they just not mentioned in their adult changing stations? Because I would have thought intuitively that if we are passing this big, holistic law that's designed to make life more accessible, everybody's got to get, you know, to the bathroom at some point.
11: Unfortunately, it was not thought of. Believe it or not, New York will only be the ninth state who actually have this now as a law. So it's not across the United States at all. And I'm sorry to say that we're following, you know, we should have been the first, but I'm glad we're at this point now. But there are other states who were way ahead of us, like Alabama and Arizona, California, Maryland, who already have this in place. So our goal is to continue to advocate, and hopefully it'll be a law across the country. But right now, we're doing our part to make this happen in New York. And really, it's thanks to Penny and her team that brought this to light and, to make sure that people are more aware of the challenges that people face who have, wheelchair issues. And, again, simple thing like using the bathroom, which should be a right for every person, really gets taken for granted.
3: Well, I want to talk about what compliance will look like, because there's a requirement that takes effect in 2027 for new construction and renovations and then existing covered facilities. And this is state-owned buildings that are generally accessed by the public, like the Capitol, as well as privately, publicly accessible large venues. I think there's a threshold of an expectation of like 2,500 people needing to be there. So it doesn't necessarily apply to smaller venues. What will compliance, meaningful compliance, that is, look like to to you? Because I have to imagine there are half measures sometimes that people will implement and say, yeah, this should be good enough. And I imagine that doesn't cut it. So what are the hallmarks of meaningful compliance with this bill if it becomes law?
10: Honestly, I think most of it could be most big venues now have the large, what they call family restrooms, where there's a large space. So it's having a space that's private where there's, you can put the changing table and the, so that the person can be changed, you know, in privacy and with dignity and access to being able to wash your hands and clean up after that. So what we have found is that most of the large family restrooms would be able to be easily accommodated to put in a changing table. And it would also be a space like where you'd only want one, you know, how those are only one use at a time. So something like that would work really well. It's just really a space that's a private space where you could put the changing table. And then, like I said, the ability to, you know, wash your hands and dispose of things is what we're looking for to be in compliance so that the person can be changed in privacy and with dignity.
11: It also is a place where, you know, we have families who say that they, you know, not able to go to a picnic area for their, you know, their 16 or 17 year old child who happens to be in a wheelchair and does not have public space. So it's a compliance really to me looks like more opportunities for families and for you know, full participation in the community. You know, we have families who are we talk about being able to, you know, meet with family members and really just do things again like anybody else would do. Go to the movies together now, which couldn't happen in the past.
3: There is an exception in this legislation, one of them being if the installation of an adult changing accommodation is not feasible. How concerned are you about people trying to skirt this regulation if it becomes law? I mean, do you think there's ever a good case to be made for, oh, we don't have the space for this, or we don't have the money for this type of upgrade?
10: Well, there could always be that case, but we would hope that like people would do the right thing. I mean, when we think years ago, there wasn't a place to be able to change a child, right? A baby, and everybody came into compliance with this. And the same thing with the ADA. And as we find out with all accommodations, that they end up helping more people than even what the initial intention was, right? The initial intention of when you curbed sidewalks was for people who use wheelchairs. And we found that that's become more convenient for pushing carriages, those kinds of things. I was going to say, I as a mother of two children with developmental disabilities, I have a son who doesn't use a wheelchair, but he doesn't use a bathroom. And as he's getting older, just having the ability to do that. So although my son wouldn't, you know, he doesn't necessarily qualify under this because he uses a wheelchair, but this accommodation would help us. And to add to Joe's point about saying this is when a person who isn't able to access their community, it affects the whole family. So besides the cost of this, I just want to add that it's also going to add revenue because people will be able to go out and do things that they're currently not able to do because there's not that accessibility feature. But I would hope, like you said, just to state that people would do the right thing because it's also going to bring business and revenue to you. So the expense that you're putting out initially, you're going to get back tenfold.
3: A few years ago now, New York voters approved an update to the state constitution, which is supposed to ensure equal rights across a variety of protected classes, including New Yorkers with disabilities. How, if at all, do you think that factors in to whatever the state should be doing as it pertains to access for adult changing stations?
11: That just strengthens the cause and the need to, you know, to have this passed, really urging Governor Hochul to put this forward, really to be in compliance with that. But also, as Penny said, it's really just a golden rule to have, you know, do the best we can for all New Yorkers, make sure that they have full advantages of all the great things that happen in New York, make sure that they have access to all the wonderful things that occur, and, you know, just believe that all people should be part of their community.
3: And are there next steps on this front? Because this bill applies, as I mentioned, to state-owned buildings and some of those more larger private event spaces. Would you like to see this type of accommodation more broadly implemented in the future, like a requirement that says, hey, if you are going to do some sort of work, at least examine the feasibility of an adult changing station, for example?
11: Absolutely. Again, this is just the beginning. We're an agency that not only supports people with different disabilities or different abilities, but we're also an agency that is very strong in our advocacy efforts. You know, for 80 years, we've been helping people gain access to their communities, you know, really push the boundaries of what's possible. And this is a first step. You know, we're urging Governor Hochul to sign this into law. And then it's our goal that once this is created, that we'll continue in our efforts to make this, you know, widespread throughout all possible venues across the state, you know, regardless of size or how many people are in attendance. Again, it just makes good sense. It allows people greater access, and it's just the right thing to do.
3: Well, unfortunately, that's all the time we have for this conversation. We've been speaking with Joe Pancari. He's the president and CEO of Constructive Partnerships Unlimited. Thank you so much for making the time, Joe.
11: It was a pleasure.
3: And we've also been hearing from the organization's executive director of their Hudson Valley division, Penny Pagliero. Penny, thank you so much for making the time. Really appreciate it.
10: Thank you so much.
3: And for more Capitol Press Room coverage, including conversations with lawmakers and advocates, check out capitalpressroom.org or wherever you download your favorite podcasts. 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
0: The City of Albany and WVCR 88.3 The Saint present the 2026 Albany Riverfront Jazz Festival at Jennings Landing on Saturday, September 5th. 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

0: Then at 2 p.m., it's the Harlem Gospel Travelers. At 3:30, it's the Glenn David Andrews Band.
1: Well, I was in the right place by the wrong time. In a bad place, I remember.
0: At 5 o'clock, the New Breed Brass Band takes the stage. He's played in Atlanta, he's played in Chicago, he's played in L.A., and he's certainly played in New Orleans, and he will be our headliner for the evening.
2: Hey guys, this is Ghost Note, and we're going to play some funk music for you. Mono, play something with me. One, two, three.
0: The evening will be capped off with fireworks. The Jazz Festival is an event for all ages, and of course, admission is still free. For more information on this event, albanyevents.org. 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
3: I'm David Lombardo, and you're listening to the Capitol Press Room on 88.3 FM WVCR. I'm David Lombardo, and you're listening to WCNY's The Capitol Press Room. In order to speed up the time frame New Yorkers need to wait to learn if they're able to access unemployment benefits, state lawmakers unanimously backed a bill this year requiring state labor officials to approve or deny an unemployment claim within 30 days, which would have significant implications on the Department of Labor's operations. For more on the issue, we're joined remotely by the measure's Senate sponsor, Westchester County Democrat Shelley Mayer. Welcome back to the show, Senator.
4: Thanks for having me.
3: Well, there's been a lot of reporting going back 5 or 6 years now about the delays in accessing unemployment benefits in New York in the heydays of the pandemic. But is there reason to believe New Yorkers right now, as we speak in 2026, are currently waiting more than 30 days to find out if they'll be approved or denied for unemployment benefits?
4: Well, let's look back at the context of what we're talking about. This bill was originally introduced by me in the middle of the COVID epidemic when I really was at wit's end and my constituents were, because they simply couldn't get answers. And they were out of income, no substitute income for a period of over 30 days, which is a real hardship for people to go without a month without a paycheck after they were laid off. So I brought the bill then, and it passed then, and it was vetoed by Governor Hochul in 22, talking about the Department of Labor was on a 4-year plan to improve the technology within this department and to be able to respond promptly. We are now 4 years later. This bill, as you mentioned, passed unanimously. We need a system where, one, people hear on time, two, human beings answer the phone, and actually provide a response to people, whether it's knowing whether they got unemployment or some other issue. And we actually need it to be consistent with the way other benefit programs work, which is that they are required to actually provide notice. So whether people are hearing in 3 weeks or in 6 weeks, this would establish a benchmark. They have to respond yes or no, unless there are exigent circumstances.
3: Well, as you referred to, you've been pushing this issue for more than 5 years now, and Governor Hochul vetoed a version of this back in December of 2022. Has your legislative approach to this issue changed, if at all, in light of the concerns raised in that veto message or as a result of the ongoing system modernization at the Department of Labor?
4: Well, I'm pleased that they are updating the system, and that's a good thing, and I understand the governor's position, which is let's give them time to do it. 4 years is an extravagant period of time for an agency that has the capacity that New York State agencies do to upgrade their system. We are now 4 years later, 2026, and that's why the bill should be signed, because they should have the capacity now to do this without it costing millions of dollars. This should just be in the regular course of business. But in addition to that, you know, because the Department of Labor needs to be better about answering the phone and getting back to people who have problems with their claims, that is an ongoing problem. So I think the fact this passed unanimously in both the Senate and the Assembly is a reflection that our constituents throughout the state, regardless of party, this had nothing to do with that, are frustrated with the department's lack of speed in creating a new system that gives information about their benefit on a timely basis. Let's just remember, though, being 30 days or more without knowledge of whether you're going to get an unemployment benefit is a real economic hardship.
3: Your legislation includes a carve-out for the Department of Labor in the cases of exigent circumstances, and that triggered in me a flashback to many records requests submitted under the Freedom of Information Law that I submit and then get told over and over again that they're going to need more time, something they're allowed to do. But how do you ensure, if this bill becomes law, that people who are trying to get updates on their unemployment benefits aren't going through the same ringer? Would we expect the legislature to hold the Department of Labor's feet to the fire or have some sort of mechanism for people who want to call BS on these exigent circumstances that might be delaying their timely answers?
4: Well, we have to be realistic. We did this bill at the beginning during COVID, and sure, that was the most exigent circumstance. And thousands of constituents, you know, the New York Times wrote an article about it. There, it was just, you know, thousands of New Yorkers lost their jobs in a very short period of time. It was not realistic to anticipate the Department of Labor could respond as promptly as we needed. And that was a frustration. We worked with the department and we continue to work with the department. I went through my current complaints in my office that have taken too long. For example, on July 17th, I have a constituent whose claim had been pending for weeks without payment. The questionnaire indicated he had quit his job, but he said he had been terminated. So then he gets a new job in the interim period, but he still never got paid for the time he was out for his original claim. That's something that he can't get an answer by himself. He has to come to us. We have to reach out to the Department of Labor through our contacts and try to find a resolution. That's one of 13 that I had prepared for me today in the recent time. This is one of the most constant complaints we get. People want to speak to someone, explain their circumstance. And so I'm hopeful this bill, in a constructive way, will push the department and the executive to recognize we need this to be a very robust consumer-directed agency, and everything they can do to push it in that direction would be very much appreciated by my constituents, not me, my people that I represent.
3: Well, before we move on, let me reintroduce you for listeners just joining us. This is WCNY's The Capitol Press Room. I'm David Lombardo, and we're speaking with State Senator Shelley Mayer, a Westchester County Democrat. Well, I want to follow up on this reality that you're highlighting, which is that your legislative office and the 212 other legislative offices in New York end up inevitably helping New Yorkers navigate this unemployment system. Does that make sense to you? Does that, in the ordinary course of business, make sense that New Yorkers should be turning to their legislative offices for this type of help? Or should they be going directly, in a perfect world, to the Department of Labor, and the Department of Labor should be helping these people get from A to Z?
4: I'm sure the Department of Labor does help a lot of people get from A to Z, and they get, you know, some kind of response, or they go back on the website. But like many agencies, these agencies are hard to navigate. We do intervene all the time with other agencies. We do it, again, in a constructive, not a critical manner. But in a perfect world, yes, you shouldn't have to call my office or any other office to get an unemployment claim resolved. But New York is a big state. It's a complicated state. That's why having a system in place, investing in the system, which should not, in a perfect world, take 4 years, is the right way to deal with it, because a very robust computer system should be able to deal with these claims on a timely basis. Shoot out, you're approved, you're denied, there's questions. You know, there's not that many questions about an unemployment claim. So the answer is to have these infrastructure investments, which frankly were not made by the state of New York in the many years preceding COVID, and we really paid the price. Now we have to quickly make up the time. So in a perfect world, no, you shouldn't have to even know who your state senator is. You wouldn't have any knowledge of what my office does. But unfortunately, you found out because you couldn't get an answer from the Department of Labor.
3: You've referenced the issue of trying to get a human being on the phone at the State Department of Labor. And when we've spoke with the labor commissioner about their interactions with the public, she's actually highlighted some of their AI tools, proudly. They're, I think Francis Perkins is the name of their chat bot. And I wonder where you see the usefulness of AI and automation more broadly making sense, and where you think it should be limited so that people don't have to scream representative into a telephone to try to get somebody with a pulse.
4: Well, I think it's something, obviously, I'm very much in the thick of in the education space. I think the state is going to have to come up with some guardrails for AI use across the board. But certainly with state agencies, it's a useful tool. I'm not opposed to it at all. And there's many things that it can narrow the phase of those who the group that actually needs a human interaction. But sometimes your problem is complicated. And frankly, you know, when you're a senior, and many of the people we represent, maybe you were working a second job at ShopRite, and then you got laid off, you know, you're 75, you're not so good with explaining your situation to an AI person. You do need a human being, and then there are other people who need a human being just to be able to explain the factual circumstances. So there's a role for AI, and credit to the department. Yes, they have an effective AI screen, but you got to be able to get to a person. And also, we want those people to have jobs at the Department of Labor, and we're pleased that they're not being replaced. We don't want them replaced by AI. We want a human being that you can say, you know what, just please clarify what the story is with my unemployment claim. That's what people want. And I think the state on balance with this governor has made substantial steps forward, but the Department of Labor continues to be a place where ordinary people feel disenfranchised by the inability to get notice and to speak to a human being quick enough.
3: Coming back to the modernization effort, which is alluded to in the veto of your bill back in 2022, with the governor saying that the Department of Labor is, quote, halfway through its four-year strategic modernization plan, and doing some back of the envelope math, that would suggest this was going to finish back in 2024. The commissioner, though, speaking in budget testimony earlier this year, said that they were on track to finish this project sometime this year. Have you heard anything about the modernization effort being completed?
4: No, I haven't. But, you know, I look forward to, as this bill goes to the governor, working with the Department of Labor and the governor's office to get a resolution. Again, these bills are not meant to be criticism so much as making the system work. You know, some of the frustration ordinary people face, to your point, Dave, is why does it take 4 or 6 years for the state to have a new up-to-date computer system? I mean, not that we're Amazon or something, but they are able to do these things so much faster, obviously invest more money, but there are really fast, good systems out there. It shouldn't take so long. So my goal is to work with the Department of Labor and the executive to find a resolution to this that gives people faith that their government works well for them. And that's what they want.
3: Well, finally, what do you think is the way of achieving this legislation if it becomes law? Because from my perspective, there's either two things at play here. One, they don't care, and that's why they're not hitting the date, which I don't think is the case. And then two is that they don't have the capacity to do this. So is your expectation that by putting this type of requirement in place, that then the state would have to invest more resources into the Department of Labor so that they would be able to more timely respond to these claims?
4: Well, I don't know enough about how they allocate resources within the department, but the point of the legislature as an independent body is to create pressures for agencies of government to work to the betterment of serving every constituent. So this is saying, yes, allocate more resources to having human beings or a system, a printer that sends out the notice within 30 days. Yes, we're asking for that, but at the same time, the door is open. But this is a very long period of time, Dave, as you point out, since I originally brought the bill. It's been passed in other years in the Senate as well. And that's what being an advocate and a legislator is to push for your constituents. I'm confident we can work out the details and we can work with the department and the executive, but we need a resolution that reflects the needs of our constituents to be top of the list, not the bottom. Top of the list. We've waited a long time. Let's get this done.
3: Well, we've been speaking with State Senator Shelley Mayer. She is a Westchester County Democrat. Senator, thanks so much for making the time. Really appreciate it.
4: Thank you, Dave. Good to see you.

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2: 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The opinions expressed on this program are of the host and their guests and do not necessarily reflect the opinions of WVCR, its management, Siena University, and its Board of Trustees.
3: Friends, welcome back. Hold up, wait a second. Let's synchronize our watches. It's 6 o'clock, Thursday, September 3rd. That's right, we're in the right place. Your weekend is here. You're on the list for 2 hours of some of the best music that comes from right here in the 518. I'm Michael, and in the next hour, you're going to hear music by MC Graffiti, Pop Culture Sam, DJ Mudrop, and more. Later on in the hour, I'm going to have an interview with Haley Jane. She's going to be performing this weekend at the Adirondack Independent Music Festival in Lake George, so you're going to want to stick around for that. Plus, Abby will be joining us from Saratoga Dispatch. She's going to help me put together a weekend itinerary for you to enjoy. So stay with me. You're not going to regret it. Here's Buggy Jive with Great Googly Moogly on the list, WVCR 88.3 The Saint.

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Eastbound Jesus on the list with Hard to Get to Heaven. Now, it's not going to be hard to find them on stage. In fact, September 11th and 12th, it's going to be the annual Eastbound Throwdown over at Irwin Family Farm in Salem, New York. There's going to be a lot of bands that weekend. For more information, go to eastboundthrowdown.com. But don't go just yet. That's next week. We still got to figure out what you're going to be doing this weekend. We're going to talk more about that in the next hour. Plus, we're speaking with Haley Jane, so stick around. Here's MC Graffiti with Last Pack of Cigarettes on the list, WVCR 88.3, The Saint.

0: never ending coffee.
1: That song, it speaks to me. That is Never Ending Coffee by Girth Control. I dedicate that to all the students who have returned back to school after a long summer break. Y'all will soon reestablish an intimate relationship with caffeine, if you haven't already. Midterms, term papers, labs, oh my. I wish you good luck this semester, and hopefully you will stay with me every Thursday night on the list, WVCR 88.3 to Saint, where I will introduce to you why we're the best music scene in the country, or one of the best anyway. That's the goal I set out to achieve week after week. If you're new to the show, head on over to WVCR.com, click on my time slot, and there you're going to find a treasure trove. All the shows that I've done, and I'll give you an education on all the great bands that come from right here in this area. Now, I'm going to be taking a break momentarily, but stay with me because I have some new songs for you by Ricky Bandana, Solihad, and more. I'll also have that interview with Haley Jane that I promised earlier. And afterwards, in the next hour, we're going to be putting together a weekend itinerary for you to follow and enjoy. Because I know you're already itching to get out of the dorm room. All right, here's one that goes back to 2021. Just Let It Go by DJ Mudrup on the list, WVCR 88.3 The Saint.

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1: The City of Albany and WVCR 88.3 The Saint present the 2026 Albany Riverfront Jazz Festival at Jennings Landing on Saturday, September 5th. For 24 years, the Albany Jazz Festival has featured jazz greats, up-and-coming artists, and local favorites. Sherry Zorn and her trio kicks everything off at 12:30. You

0: Then at 2 p.m., it's the Harlem Gospel Travelers. At 3:30, it's the Glenn David Andrews Band.
1: Well, I was in the right place by the wrong time. You're in a bad place. I'm a bad line.
0: At 5 o'clock, the New Breed Brass Band takes the stage. He's played in Atlanta, he's played in Chicago, he's played in L.A., and he's certainly played in New Orleans, and he will be our headliner for the evening.
2: 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Mono, play something with me. One, two, three.
0: The evening will be capped off with fireworks. 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
6: 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Dog.

0: The man has been teasing that song all month on his Instagram that Sully had on the list with Playing Field. I've been loving on his work as of late. His previous release, No Privacy, has been a treat on earphones. I mean, the tone of the acoustic guitar at the very beginning, and then at the end, the percussion, just the crunch of it. Listening to that on the headphones is just awesome. You just gotta give it a try. Speaking of a treat to hear, Haley Jane has spent the better part of a decade building a following across the Northeast. First with Haley Jane and the Primates, then as half of Yes Darling, and now fronting the Haley Jane Band. She is both a singer and a dancer, and the stage show borrows as much from theater as it does from rock and soul. This weekend, she brings the band to Lake George for the Adirondack Independence Music Festival, 3 days at Charles R. Wood Park. I caught up with her last year at White Lake Studios to learn more about what influences her music.
1: So I was struck by and inspired by our conversation over in the studio when you were doing the sound check about your love for Lucille Ball and Carol, like what?
2: And Gilda Radner.
1: Yeah. What about them that you're attracted to?
2: They were funny.
1: Yeah.
2: In a time when women weren't thought of as funny, mm-hmm. or where you were expected to try and be a beauty queen. You were either a character actor and you weren't attractive, and then you were allowed to be funny. But someone like Lucy stands out because she was brought on to a Goldwyn. She became a Goldwyn girl mm-hmm. when she was like 19,
1: yeah.
2: I think. And so she started as a little starlet, like, you know, the yeah. little outfits, the big feathers and stuff, and those yeah. big group ensemble numbers. And then, but every once in a while, they would be like, hey, who's up for falling in the mud here? We need one of the girls to fall in the mud. And none of the girls wanted to. They're like, but then you're going to have mud all over you, and that's what you're going to be known for.
1: Yeah.
2: And nobody will know who you are with mud on your face. She goes, nobody knows who I am now. Who cares? And she was just always game, and then she really fell in love with making people laugh, and mm-hmm. I love that too. I know I'm a musician, but in Yes Darling I get to be a mm-hmm. comedian,
1: yeah.
2: and I love those women because they were brave enough to, same thing with Janis Joplin though, like she was brave enough to put her soul out there to the point of not looking attractive, meaning she would contort her face just to get the note, you know what I mean? Like, mm-hmm. and I respect that a lot, and I respect their work ethic. Mm-hmm. They all were very dedicated to what they do. I've seen documentaries and listened to everything on all of them, and they worked very, very hard. And there are just similarities, especially in Lucy's past, that I related to, mm-hmm. Just in her just struggles as a woman in general, her temper, miscarriages. Mm-hmm. She didn't do, I'm 39, and I, you know, when I found out that she didn't even start doing the I Love Lucy show till she was 39.
1: Yeah.
2: It just, you know, it made me feel really good about where I was. Mm-hmm. You know, it's just in my career, just like, okay, it's okay. Like, it can, like, everybody grows and ebbs and flows, and different things come in, and different things will grow and start to percolate, and sometimes they dissipate, or they'll, you know, and so you just kind of ride those little waves and go with it. But with people like Lucy and Carol, and Doris Day is another one mm-hmm. of mine, if you go back, and they were in a male-dominated industry.
1: Yes.
2: Where males were making all of the decisions, and they stood their ground mm-hmm. in a lot of ways. John Belushi said women weren't funny until he met
1: yeah.
2: and then he took it back.
1: Mm-hmm.
2: You know, and so it's just, I think that's, and I think I kind of love any woman that's done that. I just like, you know, music and comedy because those are my two favorite things. So those are the women I, mm-hmm. you know, kind of hold up on that pedestal.
1: So
2: Tina Turner is another one of those.
1: Yeah.
2: Just any woman that kind of was in the boys' club and was able to.
1: So you're really attracted to the strong women. I shouldn't say attracted, but you definitely.
2: No, I'm very attracted to strong women. Them. Yeah, yeah. In that way, in an inspirational way, in a way that gives me a lot of. In the podcast I was listening to on Lucy that you and I were talking about, the narrator said something that hit me, and it was that everybody believed in Lucy, mm-hmm. and now she had to believe it too.
1: Yeah.
2: And that one hit hard because it's like, well, your belief in yourself, I'll speak for myself, my belief in myself mm-hmm. Comes and goes.
1: Mm-hmm.
2: And whenever it's strong, that's that's when all the good stuff happens. Yeah. That's when I stay really true to myself. That's when I make great decisions for myself. That's when I, you know, focus and feel really motivated and feel really inspired. And then, you know, different things can happen that can kind of drag that down. You know, I struggle with letting other people, you know, and their judgments can bring me down. Oh, different. Yeah. And I'm very sensitive, extremely, like problematically sensitive.
3: I can relate.
0: All right, friends, we're going to take a break for some more music, but when we return, we'll have more from Haley Jane. Here is Katie Gallagher with Dreams on the list, WVCR 88.3, The Saint.

0: Katie and the Gallaghers recorded live from Albany on the list. Now we're back with Haley Jane. She's going to be performing at the Adirondack. I'm going to get that wrong. Adirondack Independence Music Festival at Lake George this weekend. For more information, go to adkmusicfest.com. All right, here we continue with Haley, where I ask her the importance of speaking affirmations.
1: So do you believe in, I've heard other people share this, about speaking into affirmations, identifying affirmations, and then speaking into that, so that in those times where you're confident and quite there yet, you kind of breathe into that confidence. Kind of. Are you familiar with that
2: yes.
1: type of practice?
2: Yeah, I know. It's funny you say that. It's because Lucy's just met this yeah. priest or this pastor. I forget, but he worked with presidents and all sorts of people. This was in, I believe, the late 50s, okay. early 60s. Mm-hmm. But he was the one talking. It was all about positive thinking.
1: Yes. Mm-hmm.
2: And I will say that I believe that visualization in my head is very powerful.
1: Yes.
2: And I do think that along with a lot of hard work and the amazing talent of Ryan Montbleu, but as well as like my positive thought about Yes, Darling, the second we started writing it, I saw it on stage.
1: Yeah.
2: I saw what I wanted it to look like. And I slowly, with the input of a bunch of other people, I don't want to take all the credit. I just mean to say, the image of that project formed so quickly. Mm-hmm. And I continue to just visualize. With my band, I've gone through so many different, and I front it. Mm-hmm. And I'm the boss, and it's my LLC. And it's, so there's, I don't have this, I'm struggling. I would say, that's dramatic.
1: Is it like imposter syndrome?
2: I don't know if it's imposter syndrome. I just think it's that I don't even know what I want it to be.
1: Okay.
2: And until I'm too afraid to fully dive into what I want to be.
1: Yeah.
2: What the primates was just this group of people that found each other. We all had different, I had come out of musical theater, mm-hmm. and then the ska and reggae scene.
1: Yep.
2: And then, it was just, and Justin was really into like 90s music, and Josh was really into like world music and reggae. And, we just had all of the, very different. And we just played music and we were in the jam scene because it made sense. That's where you can play whatever you want.
1: Yeah.
2: But now that I'm, now when that ended, I think I felt this natural feeling that I should just try to emulate that.
1: Okay.
2: And which is what I have with my band right now. And it's great and we're having so much fun.
1: Mm-hmm.
2: But I would be lying if I didn't admit that there's something else in there. Like a struggle that I have. This is so good. I'm like yeah. discovering things as he's,
1: yeah.
2: is I love aesthetic.
1: Yes.
2: And Yes, Darling has that. Mm-hmm. It's very clear what the aesthetic is. With my band, I don't ever force somebody, and they're, it's a jam band. Like they just want to wear their t-shirt and jeans. And I think I have one, I love Americana.
1: Yeah.
2: And it's what I listen to. I love funk music. I love soul music. I love fast, like party fun music. My band, they're all in their 20s, except for Parker. He's in his 30s, or he just turned 30. So there's that energy, mm-hmm. and I love that. But there's this big thing in me that wants to do something that's not fully theater like Yes, Darling is. Something that isn't just catered to, the late night, make everybody dance thing. Nice. I'm more interested in making people feel.
1: Okay.
2: And so now I'm trying to figure out how to, do I just keep going with this because it's great and it's working and it's fun and the guys have been so dedicated. Starting a project from scratch is, yeah. Not from scratch because I had a name, but now I have to decide, do I keep kind of pushing along with this thing that I love and I really do enjoy it, but my body's tired and I turned 40 this year and not that I'm out of my game, like knowing that Lucy was doing yeah. all of that physical comedy
1: yeah.
2: in her 40s makes me feel very like strong.
1: Yes.
2: And really, and but I energetically speaking and creatively speaking, I'm looking for something, not to say it's not going to be energetic or high energy, I'm just looking for something that has more strength. story and more heart. And maybe it is something more theatrical, or maybe it is that I want to lean into more comedy or more, I don't know. I have to, you see what I mean? That's why I haven't stopped anything or made any changes, because it's not clear yet. Yes, Darling just became. Mm-hmm. Boom. Yeah. It was so clear. Yeah. This is something that's been 10 years in the making, and it's still not clear.

0: Haley Jane on the list. That's her performing under Haley Jane and the Primates from a few years ago with Cosmic Katrina. Now she has the Haley Jane Band, and she'll be performing on stage at the ADK Music Festival this weekend. For more information, go to adkmusicfest.com. Okay, I'm going on break, but stay right here. I got your weekend itinerary coming up, and you want to know what's happening this weekend. You're on the list.
1: 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The opinions expressed on this program are of the host and their guests and do not necessarily reflect the opinions of WVCR, its management, Siena University, and its Board of Trustees.

JB, a.k.a. Dirty Moses, getting a little help there from Mr. Buggy Jive on Great Day here on the list. Before that, you heard from Jimmy W. and the E-Block, arguably one of the best bands here in the 518. Seriously, if you find them playing at a band or, excuse me, at a venue near you, find a way to get there. Hopefully you can sip on a little espresso martini while you're at it. Okay, it's been a great day and it's going to continue to be a great weekend. That is, of course, if you listen to me. Now, Abby is not going to be joining us. She's a little under the weather, so we're just going to have to do it solo. So you got just me. Sit tight. Hope you trust what I got for you, because that's all you're going to get. Just kidding, I'm not going to steer you wrong. Okay, so summer might be on the wane, but music fests are really ramping up. In case you've been sleeping on the show, there's one that starts Friday, September 4th. Of course, I'm talking about Adirondack Independence Music Festival. It's featuring Haley Jane Band, but the headliners are Mo and Dogs in a Pile. Each of them are playing two sets during the weekend, plus Deer Tick, Pink Talking Fish, so much more. For more information, go to adkmusicfest.com. That's going to be a good one right there in Lake George this time of year. Beautiful, beautiful. On Saturday, Jennings Landing is going to host the annual Albany Riverfront Jazz Festival. 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For more information, go to albanyevents.org. I can't recall if it starts at noon, it ends at 8. That's a whole day affair right there. And for our friends down south, Catskill is going to be hosting an entire weekend of music called Drome Fest 2026. It kicks off on Friday. The Avalon Lounge looks like it's going to be the center point, but there's a number of different venues that are taking part in this. 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You know, Catskill is a jewel of a place to visit. It's beautiful every year, but even more so this time of year. 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

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Now, I'm going to be going on break in a few minutes, but you're going to want to stay around because after that, there's still a half hour of great music from right here in this area. Like this one right here. Here is Bruiser and Bicycle 1000 Engines on the list. 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

0: Then at 2 p.m., it's the Harlem Gospel Travelers. 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
1: Well, I was in the right place by the wrong time. You're the right place. I remember.
0: At 5 o'clock, the New Breed Brass Band takes the stage. He's played in Atlanta, he's played in Chicago, he's played in L.A., and he's certainly played in New Orleans, and he will be our headliner for the evening.
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Sean Lippin. Boy, don't make that man angry. 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That's Frenemies on the list. For that, of course, you heard from Vince Palmieri with Do It Again and Millington with I Won't Surrender. Let's keep things moving. How about Justin Charles with Angel on WVCR 88.3 The Saint?

Going back to that one after a few weeks, that's Ellen Atwood on the list with Small. And with that, it's getting to be about that time for me to say goodbye. Join me next week, Thursday, 6 o'clock, for 2 hours of some of the best music that comes from right here in the 518. If you missed the show, you could always go to onthelist.vip. That's the archive that has all the shows, all the songs, all the artists that I've played for a while now. And if there is someone who you are looking to hear, well, hit me up, Michael at onthelist.vip. Before I go, Noah XO dropped a new one. It's What If on the list, WVCR 88.3. Have yourself a good weekend, folks.